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1: I kid. But 888-788-9910. If you want to rap with me in the K-Train in this hour, comedian Ryan Reese is going to be here as well. Because Ryan is a guy that when I started out doing comedy, he was one of the first two people I met. He's on my TV show quite a bit, but he is headed down to Tyler, Texas, September 4th and 5th. He's going to be at the Rose City Comedy Club. So if you're looking for something to do that weekend, go see Ryan. He's a broken man. You'll get a kick out of him. He's very funny. But you do a showbiz a long time, it beats you up a little bit. He'll tell you all about it when he gets here. I've been having him on in the run-up to this gig, not just to help him sell tickets, but to prepare him for what it's like to perform in East Texas. Because I once showed up to East Texas with a pair of white cowboy boots on, and wow, what a reception I got from the locals. They were like,
3: "You do that again and I'll break every bone in your body."
1: But I have a great friendship with the people of East Texas. I love them all. And I don't know that Ryan knows what he's getting himself into, so we'll give him an intel briefing a little bit later in the show. But right now, in this hour, I want to give you a little more on the WNBA. I love this one so much, and it's fascinating because, again, in theory, this is a superficial story that shouldn't mean anything. The WNBA loses $65 million a year. It is entirely subsidized by the NBA. They finally got someone who draws people into arenas in Caitlin Clark, but she's pretty much hated by everyone in the league because she's white and she's not a lesbian, okay? The WNBA treats her and Sophie Cunningham like it's their first day at Alcatraz. Like, they're literally getting beaten up when they get onto the court, clotheslined, thrown on the ground, okay? It's crazy. And that ideology that also permeates the league has a lot to do with misguided wokeism, where they're saying things like, well, you know, men should be playing in our all-women's league. And it's really dumb. And they try to, because there is no factual argument there that men and women aren't different, that men don't have an advantage. We know that. Like, Serena Williams is the greatest tennis player ever to live. Here she is talking about the idea of a man playing a woman and how she would get shut out in less than 5 minutes.
4: For me, tennis and men's tennis and women's tennis are completely almost two separate sports. So I'm like, if I were to play Andy Murray, I would lose 6-0, 6-0 in 5 to 6 minutes, maybe 10 minutes. Because it's a completely different sport. The men are a lot faster, and they serve harder, they hit harder. It's just a different game. And I love to play women's tennis, and I only want to play girls because I don't want to be embarrassed. I would not do the tour. I wouldn't do Billie Jean any justice. So Andy, stop it.
5: Yeah.
4: I'm not gonna let you kill me.
1: So Serena Williams, who's the most decorated female athlete of all time, says she would get crushed by a middle-of-the-road men's tennis player. Absolutely crushed. Yet there are people on your TV all week long telling you men and women are exactly the same when it comes to athletics. I mean,
6: you can't handle the truth.
1: And they're doing it because it's just a political divide now. Like, people now take positions not based on fact. They take positions based on symbolism, based on, it's like the person wearing the COVID mask in this day and age. We know they don't work. They've admitted they don't work, but people are still wearing them. Why? Because a COVID mask is a liberal MAGA hat. People want you to know where they stand. And they've decided that their side is more important than their individual issue. So, like, in the WNBA, they are entertaining the idea of letting men into the league because their side was the one that clung to this falsehood that men could get pregnant, that men and women are the same thing. Guys, if men could get pregnant from having sex with other men, James Tallarico would have about 50 babies by now.
7: When you're right, you're right, and you're right.
1: But as we sit here having this conversation, that was a good one. As we sit here having this conversation, you understand, because there is no factual support for a liberal position, what they do is they characterize your take on the issue as some form of hatred.
8: Democrats just call everyone

0: racist, so they go along with their stupid ideas.
1: Totally. You're either a racist or this is some form of hate speech. Like, let me give you this one. Here's Natalie Nakas. She's the coach of Golden State out there in the WNBA. Here she is saying it's too much hate speech. Clip 35.
2: There's, I mean, just in the world and just in sports right now, there's too much hate that's going on. Too much hate speech. I would, you know, highly suggest people continue to lead with love. I love to lead with love. I don't think the word love has been expressed enough. For me, I want to continue to share that and also just continue to support, because I know when we, are love on each other, like, we bring the best out of each other.
1: God, it is not hate speech to say what Serena Williams just said, which is the men have a massive advantage over the women. Okay, we don't have a single solitary example of a woman switching to the men's division and improving her score. Okay, but we've got probably 1,000 at this point biological men that have competed in women's sports at a various level and won a gold medal that they would not have won in the men's division. I've given you stats on this to the point of exhaustion. The winner of the men's New York City Marathon beats the female by 13 minutes. 13 minutes. In marathon times, that's 3 miles. Okay, so this isn't even competitive. You know, we saw what happened with the Algerian boxer in the Olympics where the poor Italian girl quit because she got in the ring and said, oh my God, I've just never been punched that hard in my life. And like, I didn't sign up for this. And again, she had fought her way to the Olympics, which is to say she fought some really good female boxers. But that doesn't mean really good female boxers are the equivalent of a male. But here's more of it. Here is Cheryl Reeve, the Minnesota coach, saying she doesn't want to give any oxygen to the XXXY supporters. You know those little girls whose parents are bringing them to games with signs that say protect women? And they wear T-shirts that say XXXY. You know, the biological accurate depiction. That's the stuff they're characterizing as hate speech. That's the stuff as well. We don't want to give them a platform. Those people who are just telling us what we've all known to be true since the very beginning of time. I mean,
3: boys have a penis, girls have a vagina.
1: Okay, but no, not according to the WNBA. That is not necessarily the case. Here it is, clip 36.
4: I don't want to give them any more oxygen that they deserve. We know, I've said this before, transgender kids belong. And I think, you know, as we're seeing sort of politically, in this country, they found a talking point that people are buying into. And the only thing I ask is that people educate themselves further on these issues and what we're capable of doing when we work on something together. And that something is not used as, you know, simply rhetoric to marginalize a community that does not deserve marginalization.
1: Oh, good goodness. Now you're just marginalizing them. And they do not deserve marginalization. That's what we're down to now. But you understand. Okay, all of this is a lie. If you are a biological man and you want to compete against biological women and we don't let you as a society, you are not being transgenocided. You are not being denied the right to compete. You are not being erased. You can still compete in the men's division that you belong to biologically.
5: I think he's got a point.
1: The point is, none of this is about fairness. It's about using a fake form of oppression to depict their opponents in the worst possible light. Hey, you got to vote for us because those people are bad. They're marginalizing these people. See that guy over there with the beard and the blonde wig? He can't go into the little girls' room because they're marginalizing that guy. Do you understand? Like, the Democrats are taking positions that if someone showed up to your house 10 years ago and took, you'd punch him in the face. And I'm not calling for violence on any level, not even a little.
6: Never hit anyone in anger unless you're absolutely sure you can get away with it.
1: Like, listen to me. You could be a liberal. Okay, super liberal. Biggest liberal out there. Hate has no home here. Coexist. You got the Antifa flag. Free Palestine. The whole barnyard gym. The whole starter kit. Okay? But understand this. Okay? None of you would have been taking a five-year-old to a drag show 10 years ago, 20 years ago, or heaven forbid, 30 years ago. You would not have done that. But we do it now as this like ritualistic defiance, which is like, yeah, no, we go to the drag shows because the Republicans don't think we should take kids to the drag shows. So we'll show them. And there's nothing against drag queens. They're doing a great service to this country. If you like a drag show, go have a freaking drag show. Laugh your nuts off, drink your margaritas, and have fun. But the point is, little kids tipping men in cocktail dresses is not something that any of us were okay with 5 years ago or 10 years ago. And most people are not okay with it now. But the people on the left who are embracing it are doing it because it's part of the brand. Well, this is the side. This is the liberal side of the issue. It's like you think about down in Florida when they tried to get on Ron DeSantis because he banned sexual curriculum for kids between the ages of kindergarten and third grade, meaning he banned straight sexual curriculum, bisexual curriculum, transsexual curriculum, gay sexual curriculum. But what did the liberals brand it? They branded it the Don't Say Gay Bill. They tried to claim that Ron DeSantis banned gay people. Okay, no one who's ever driven a mile in South Beach has ever once stopped to think that gay people might be banned in Florida. No one who's ever swam a lap at the beach in Key West has ever once concerned themselves with the fact that gay people might be banned in Florida. Okay, but understand that's the absurdity they pushed because calling him bad in the eyes of a lot of people made them good. That's how it works. And let me give you, I bring this up because Angie Nixon, who is running for Senate in Florida, she is the moonbat socialist who wanted to defund the police and empty the prisons. Here she is bragging about bringing small children to drag shows. Clip two.
5: I don't understand, like, there's no sexualization at a drag show. It's just people dressing up and singing and performing. I've taken my children to drag shows, and it's fun. It's entertainment. It's wholesome entertainment. Yes. And there's nothing wrong. It's just, like, I don't get it.
1: I don't get it.
7: You are so dumb. You are really dumb. For real.
1: It's so embarrassing. But again, that is not a position. Like, if you were hiring a babysitter 10 years ago, and they showed up to your house, and they were like, yeah, you go enjoy dinner or a movie. We're going to a drag show with the little kids. You'd be like, wait, what world is this? Are you wearing a hidden camera? Is this a prank show? But that's the point. No matter how bad or dumb some of these positions have become, nobody's backtracking because it's devolved into a perpetual branding exercise. I wear a COVID mask so the world knows I'm liberal. I take my kid to a drag show and a grown man with a beard named Cinnabuns gives my five-year-old a lap dance because the world needs to know that I'm on the right side of history. Think of everything we now know about detransitioning. I mean, we didn't need the studies to know this. I mean, if you're an adult and you've ever been around a growing child, you understand they go through about 812 phases by the time they hit their full pubescent body. The idea that anyone, any single solitary person thinks it's okay to lock a child into a permanent surgical state of being because of something they're going through at the age of 5, 6, 7, 8, 9, 10, 11, 12. They're not grown up yet. What does Dave Landau always say? My kid thought he was Superman, but it doesn't mean I put him on the roof of the house and throw him off so he can try flying. Okay, they're surgically doing that to kids, and they want you to believe that you happen to be the bad guy.
8: Sell crazy someplace else. We're all stocked up here.
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0: Bang, there it is. Fox Across America with Jimmy Failla. Kennedy's in the on-deck circle. Ryan Reese is going to be here. So much is happening, but their leadoff hitter is out in Minneapolis. Jim is in the house. Yo, Jim.
1: Hey, Jimmy, how are you today?
0: Good. I mean, why are you on the phone with me? Couldn't you be running an empty daycare right now?
1: Well, you know, there are a few of them around.
0: You know, that's crazy.
1: I live in the land of Minneapolis, so it's crazy. But, you know, and we have a WNBA team.
0: Mm-hmm.
1: Nobody goes because they're not any good.
0: Mm-hmm.
1: And your screener asked me, you know, didn't they go to protest Caitlin Clark? And I said, yeah, but they used to come and protest Walter Payton when they came up to play the Vikings. I mean, you know, she was just the best player, and that's why they were after it. But my point is nobody's excluded here.
0: Mm-hmm.
1: Okay.
0: Yep.
1: These trans people, they can play sports. Mm-hmm. Nobody's keeping them from playing sports. They just have to play in the men's league. Now, maybe that means they're not good enough.
0: Mm-hmm.
1: Maybe that means they don't make the starting team or get the scholarship. But nobody's stopping them from playing. And I realize that common sense is anything but common. But, I mean, that's the argument here.
0: Yeah, I agree 100%, Jim, is that they're disingenuously framing our debate point as we want to deny these people their right to exist in the world.
1: Mm-hmm.
0: And it's, because so much of what, you know, qualifies for political debate now is just emotional blackmail. It's like, do you support our climate agenda or do you want everyone to die? You're like, well, I don't know.
1: Right, exactly.
0: That seems a little heavy-handed.
1: It's all or nothing. I mean, when I was in college... Mm-hmm. I played D1 sports. I played D1 hockey at Minnesota.
0: Wow.
1: But I wasn't good enough to make the starting team, so I was relegated to the practice squad. I was the practice goalie.
0: Wow.
1: I played for Herb Brooks.
0: Oh, wow.
1: And our starting goaltender that year was Brad Schellstad,
0: mm-hmm.
1: and Brad was all NCAA. He went on to the Miracle team.
0: Yep.
1: But he was the backup.
0: Yep.
1: Playing for his own coach, he was still the backup because Brooks thought that there was something better in the guy who started. But he wasn't excluded.
0: Nope.
1: I wasn't excluded. I just wasn't good enough. Brad Schellstad was a hell of a goalie. I just wasn't good enough to get past him.
0: Fair. And that's what sports is really about. It's like the ultimate meritocracy. But you know, when it comes to what you're seeing... is a lot of these men would be the backups in the male division. Like, the difference between them and you is you didn't have the option of joining the women's team.
1: No, but I got a scholarship.
0: Yep.
1: And I got, I got training. We worked out. I got my meals. We fed at the team table. And that was good enough.
0: Yep. And, I mean, that's, again... And that's not any form of exclusion. So I think
1: nobody's being excluded here.
0: Nope.
1: I would like to be a Formula One race car driver, but guess what? A, I'm too old. But B, I'm just not good enough.
0: Yeah, at 250 pounds, I'm never going to be that racehorse jockey I dreamed about being either. Don't feel bad. They don't want to see me on a horse. All great points, Jim. You have a great day, my man. Keep playing good ball out there. Jim's telling you the truth, okay? No one is being excluded. No one is being erased. No one is being transgenocided. You're all being given the opportunity to compete against the biological sex you were assigned at birth. That's all this is, okay? I can't identify as a Little Leaguer and go to the Little League World Series, so I have to sit home on my couch and bet on it like an adult.
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0: Fox
6: Fox News. I'm Tom Graham. Sailors aboard the USS Abraham Lincoln are heading home after their deployment was repeatedly extended following the start of the conflict with Iran.
7: They're being replaced in the Arabian Sea by the USS George Washington after a deployment that lasted 9 months instead of an expected six, leading to complaints about quality of life and food aboard.
6: Fox's Peter Ducey, the aircraft carrier, is expected to take more than a month to get back to the U.S. The FBI says they stopped a plot to bomb the New York State Capitol in Albany. They claim Jessica Bowie also pledged allegiance to ISIS.
8: As alleged, this defendant was radicalized online and spread messages of hate and violence.
6: John Sarcone is an assistant attorney for the Northern District of New York. He says she attempted to buy explosives from FBI informants. 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
9: The final season at Nissan Stadium begins with preseason game number 2 this Sunday as the Titans host the defending world champion Seattle Seahawks. Titans countdown is on the air at 6. Then Taylor Zarzer and Ramon Foster tell you the story with a kickoff set for 7 o'clock. Titans.
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0: You have no idea. About to make a second headline for self-deportations on Fox Across America. My next guest misses Harry and Meghan so much, she's trying to get me to go to London in December. What I didn't realize, you know, everybody thought this was a good idea till it happened. Joining us now to make sense of her feelings, you know her and love her, is the K-Train. Hey, girl.
1: Hey, Jim.
0: Addition by subtraction is how we've characterized it. I love that Harry and Meghan left.
1: I can't get enough of them leaving.
0: Are you concerned? Because we know tragically Princess Diana died from getting chased by the paparazzi. Are you concerned the paparazzi might die from getting chased by Meghan? I'm genuinely, because clearly...
1: She is not Princess Diana. Like, she will... No one will ever pique the paparazzi's interest like Harry's late mother. Ever.
0: No one, ever.
1: Like, and Meghan would love to portray herself as someone so magnetic. Someone who is... You know, they follow every word, every step, every breath. That is not the case.
0: Yes.
1: The only reason paparazzi follows her is to make fun of her.
0: Yeah, for real.
1: Because that is what sells. Like, her missteps, her dumb statements, her business failures.
0: Dopey candle.
1: For whatever reason.
0: Yeah.
1: Like, people cannot get enough of the career implosion of Meghan Sussex.
0: And what's very funny about this is obviously the market here has rejected them because we didn't want the high salaried victimhood thing anymore.
1: No.
0: And you and I have said this for as long as we've known each other. They should have went the other way. Like, he should have been Arthur, because he was Arthur before she came along.
1: Yeah.
0: He was getting kicked out of the pool to Mandalay Bay. Mm-hmm. I asked the question earlier, does anybody know what you have to do to get kicked out of the pool to Mandalay Bay? I don't. I have tried everything. I don't know that you could, but he did.
1: Yes.
0: And he used to be the party boy, and we liked him because he was kind of a lout and a hooligan. And then she came along and pulled him into the victimhood thing. And I really do believe the reason the family probably hated her is if you're that prosperous and you're that rich, you get very good at identifying grifters in your ranks, meaning people that are trying to trade off the status of the family and do whatever they did. And they were pretty much alienated by her to a person within like a few months of this happening.
1: Yeah, they knew exactly what she was.
0: Mm-hmm.
1: And, you know, I think about this because she pleads ignorance and she is like, I didn't know it was going to be this much work.
0: Mm-hmm.
1: I didn't know the rules were going to be this rigid. So either she's a moron or Prince Harry didn't do a good job of explaining what the job is, which it seems to be pretty evident to everyone else in that family.
0: Yes.
1: And, you know, the glaring failures of people who've run afoul of the rules should have been enough for her to go, this is a pretty great job.
0: Yeah.
1: Like, you know, I've got job security. No matter what happens, my family, if I have kids with this guy, they'll always be taken care of.
0: Yep.
1: But she couldn't do it because it wasn't about her.
0: Yeah.
1: And the fact that she was like a third rung royal.
0: Yes.
1: She was mortified by that.
0: Yeah, like she wasn't even Royal Caribbean. Like it didn't matter. It just it didn't matter. But she wanted the clout. We're talking to Kennedy. She's got another phenomenal column on the Daily Mail today. We'll get into that in a minute. But I love the story because I watched this thing unfold as the slow motion train wreck that it was. Do you remember? I remember every instance of misstep. Do you remember when they said they got in a high speed chase with the paparazzi here in New York?
1: On 10th Avenue.
0: 10th Avenue, a high speed chase would be 7 miles an hour.
1: Okay, 10th Avenue, where they installed a bike lane. So they took away one of the lanes. And now there are no longer cops on the street. So no one gets ticketed for double parking. So they triple park on 10th Avenue.
0: And there's a bus lane.
1: Like, I have crawled along 10th Avenue at 8 miles per hour. And I would pray to God to be going 20 miles an hour.
0: Dude, I was once driving a guy. I picked him up at 23rd and 10th. He was trying to get up to 81st and where it becomes Amsterdam. And two blocks in, he got out of my cab and jumped onto a turtle. He wound up beating me there by 28 minutes. Literally right up the road. It's the slowest road in America. But I remember them saying, like, oh, we were in a high-speed chase of the paparazzi.
1: Yeah,
0: there was no proof.
1: They're so full of crap. Like, everything is just milking a story so they can get coverage. Because the only thing they have to tell, they're not interesting. They're horrible at creating content.
0: Yes.
1: So you had development teams at Spotify and Netflix bending over backwards to develop content for them. And they would have, like, the brightest creative minds in all of media.
0: Yeah.
1: Sitting there, you know, it's like, They at one point spitballed a podcast for Prince Harry about how much he likes hot chocolate. That's how bad it got, because every time he would go to Spotify, he'd be like, can you please get me a cup of hot chocolate? And they're like, wow, well, this is the only interesting thing about the guy. You know, we can't talk about him prancing around in a Nazi uniform. So maybe we go with the hot chocolate. He's like, oh, no, that's too personal. That's an invasion of my privacy.
0: We're talking to Kennedy. And everything is, it's all spot on. Because, you know, when you come in with their name recognition and show up to Netflix, like, the people they're assigning to your projects are smoking a level of weed we've never heard of. Yes. Like, this is the top creative team. Mm-hmm. And they can usually make anything interesting, at least for a season. And they weren't able to do that for them for an episode. Everything they did, if you remember the cooking stuff, if you remember all the podcast stuff that you mentioned earlier, I know. But again, the market rejected them. And what I kind of take it as a weird win, because we're outgrowing. Nobody cares. Nobody wants to hear complain. But then, wasn't that what the Queen said? Don't complain, never explain.
1: Yes.
0: And they literally wrote a book about how hard it was.
1: Yeah, and you know, and that is like the one thing. And so he writes this book, and the only part people want to know about is Princess Diana. That's the only thing that makes him interesting. So he writes this book. It just drags his family through the mud, airs, yeah, you know, all these secrets, like for any family, mm-hmm, that's poor taste. And he can't imagine why his brother won't talk to him. And his brother's like, you denigrated my wife. You claim that I physically attacked you.
0: Yeah.
1: You know, you're making fun of everyone in Oral, but you're making life so difficult. It's already an uphill battle to get people in the UK to like them.
0: Yeah.
1: And then Harry does this, and it's miraculous because they end up hating everybody, and they end up hating Harry even more.
0: Yeah, they really hate him.
1: I mean, the world resents her so much for destroying him. And now the guy is a shell of himself.
0: Mm-hmm.
1: And, you know, he just sort of putters around his Montecito house. You know, he's hyper-vigilant, he's not conversational, he's bored and annoyed by the whole thing. I mean, that's how the world feels, yeah, about them.
0: Yes.
1: And that's his life. So it's like, it's no wonder, you know, it's like they're running out of money. Mm-hmm. The New York Post pegs their mortgage and insurance payments at $600,000 a year.
0: Wow.
1: Yeah, so that's a lot of scratch going out the door if, wow, you don't have any income. And if they've blown through the tens of millions of dollars they were given by Netflix and Spotify, like, shame on them. Like, they're a couple of dim bulbs.
0: What I always enjoyed is, I love people who don't have self-awareness.
1: Yes.
0: I find them fascinating. And it's one of our favorite stories we've ever told, is her in the village. She's in a village on one of her goodwill missions to Africa, where the village is literally outfitted to aid people who have been victimized by landmines.
1: Yes.
0: So there are horribly disfigured people making their way in and out of a shot that she's in. And this is
1: hoping for potable drinking water. Like, that's a best case scenario for them, that they're not getting the Hershey squirts again this month.
0: They're literally hoping you can drink it and spit it in their mouth like a bird. Yeah. These people are banged up.
1: Yeah.
0: It's horrific. It's only made funny by the fact that
1: the guy is hopping to the well.
0: But he's going the wrong way because he's also blind.
1: Yeah.
0: And she's literally sitting on a rock. And the interviewer goes, how are you doing today, Megan? And she cries.
1: Oh, yeah, she actually tears up. She's like, thank you. Thank you for asking me how I'm doing, because I have to be honest with you. No one ever asks me how I'm doing. I'm going to leave the royal family.
0: It's a guy.
1: It's like pound sand.
0: And she's literally sitting next to a guy who's just a thumb. It's just a thumb. It's just sitting there moving around like, hey, can I have a sandwich? And she didn't care. And I found it all to be so...
1: How are you, Megan?
0: You never, Monty Python, bring out your dead. I'm not dead yet. She's just there. And they wanted people to feel bad for them. And I'm telling you, like, this is a sign that it's going to work. This is also a sign, for real, that I actually think in time socialism will get defeated in its, mm-hmm, tracks. Because at our core, we actually want the opulent decadence that they should have just been flaunting. They, in the Instagram age, where we have all these people who like have Lamborghinis and don't do anything, and they're like, look at me.
1: Kylie Jenner.
0: Yes, they would be the best ones.
1: Yeah, and that's like, at least there is value to that. At least there is self-awareness there.
0: Yeah.
1: And it's very interesting because the A-listers they used to pal around with, they don't want anything to do with them. And part of it is these people actually work.
0: Yeah.
1: Like most of the A-listers they're friends with are people who don't come from generational wealth, who are self-made.
0: Yeah, look at Oprah.
1: And then they look at these two. I mean, look at Serena Williams. Yeah. They look at these two and they're like, no, you cannot come to my black tie event. No, I'm not going to name you the benefactor of my charity. No, I'm not doing any of that because it was all about like, what can you give me? And they had nothing to offer in return.
0: Yeah, it's so true, man.
1: They don't have a work ethic. And, you know, it's like, and they it's this false humility.
0: Mm-hmm.
1: It's, go back to England. Go to a dumb cottage where there's no internet, there's no cell service, so we do not have to hear a thing from you or about you.
0: Are you concerned that, you know, there's a thought process out there that, technically speaking, this is the most inflammatory thing we've sent to a king since July 4th, 1776? Does King take this as some type of declaration of hostility from America?
1: Sending them back?
0: Yes.
1: Yeah, probably, but he's like... I don't blame you, to be honest. I'd have done the same thing a while ago. Just shot them right into Canada.
0: What I truly want to know is Oasis touring right now? Because there's no way they wouldn't mention this on stage. They always do something. We saw them at the Meadowlands, and you were there. They were giving a hard time about the location of the stadium. He's like, good to be here in New York. Because you tell a guy you're coming to New York and he's got to drive to New York. He's confused.
1: Yeah.
0: You know.
1: Like, wait a second.
0: We got more Kennedy. Don't go anywhere.
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14: Actually, have the best green rooms. The people who own that group of comedy clubs in Fort Wayne and Oklahoma.
15: Bark Entertainment.
14: Yeah. Amazing facility.
15: I love, so I've been to several of their clubs this year. Mm-hmm. They have a candy wall in the green room.
14: Yeah. Jenny loves that candy wall.
15: I love those people. I like every club I've been to. Mm-hmm. So well run. Amazing crowds.
14: Yep.
15: And they just, it's seamless.
14: Thank you. And you can see Kennedy there on the 28th and the 29th of this month. You finish your August in style. You know what I'm saying? It's America 250.
15: Big pimping.
14: You gotta, and everybody who comes, she's giving them a head of Taco Bell lettuce. Right there. You get it right there.
15: I mean, you want to skinny up for Labor Day. That should be everyone's goal.
14: You
15: want to
14: go to the barbecue.
15: Yep.
14: You know what I mean? I love that. What do you think? I'm probably going to have to talk about it on this weekend show. What do you think the biggest flop of the summer was? Because I have theories on this. Okay. Obviously, we talked about Taco Bell lettuce being toxic a lot. But I'm really hung up on the fact that Taylor Swift had a $30 million wedding and they supposedly ran out of champagne. Like, is that acceptable?
15: No.
14: I don't think that's acceptable.
15: Okay, at our wedding?
14: Yeah.
15: Didn't run out of anything.
14: No, and
15: had
14: believe
15: a
14: me.
15: Massive buffet.
14: If there was a crowd that could have.
15: Yeah. And when we were talking with the wedding planner, she asked that. She's like, does anyone in your group drink? And Fred and I both started laughing. two people don't, and they're under 12.
14: She's like, does anybody drink? A pregnant woman was like, I do. Like, oh, wow. Let's reel it in here. But yes, I actually think in theory, because there's this whole someone was talking to me about Supergirl. Supergirl's just that, you know, we've run out of comic books. You know what I mean? I saw that, like, Spider-Man's doing well or whatever. But I think Supergirl, if anything, was just a victim of that. You know what I'm saying? I think the Taylor Swift
15: thing. But there was, like, horrible casting.
14: Yes.
15: Bad writing. Like, you don't care about the character.
14: She did the old, she doesn't need a man.
15: Yeah.
14: Which nobody cares. But nobody
15: and
14: saw that
15: interview.
14: Yeah,
15: and I don't want a conservative dad with four kids coming to see my show. It's like,
14: You're in luck.
15: Wish granted, dear.
14: Hold on. I couldn't hear you over the sound of that executive shooting himself. Wait, what did she say? Just get out of your own way. But I honestly think that's the problem for so many people. My cousin Cindy was texting me during the break about this. She said Harry and Meghan will be divorced in like a year.
15: Yeah.
14: Because a lot of these people just, they can't get out of their own way.
15: Yeah.
14: Because I think what happens is there's probably a level of prosperity, right? That just disassociates you from the way other people think. You know, like we go on the road, we meet people, we are people, we have kids. We always talk about constantly. I don't think these people have that to some extent, because you'd have more self-awareness if you did.
15: Yeah, no, they absolutely don't. And it's interesting your cousin says that, because I bet it's much more difficult for her to take the kids out of the country once they have moved to England.
14: Oh, that's a good
15: point. So, you know, he gets them to England. He's like, no, Meghan, it's going to be great. You're going to love it. And then they get there. He's like, oh, by the way, here's a summons for divorce. And then he's like, oh, by the way, you can't take the kids on the plane. Fun fact, you're screwed.
14: It's going down one of two ways. She's either getting dumped by him or she's landing and immediately sending a thirst trap to Ringo Starr. You know, she wants some relevance, man.
15: Yeah, it's like, well, if I can't be a royal, I'll be a Beatle.
14: Because think about it. That eventually will become the only way to gain relevance anymore is to be a part.
15: Yes.
14: And it's sad that I think most objective people see it that way. And what's funny is the earlier point I made to you about how rich people know when there's a grifter hanging out around the family.
15: Yeah.
14: Is if you remember in the very beginning of this, I'm talking like day one when this was a public thing, it was the first Trump administration. And he got asked about that. And he goes, all I would say to Harry is good luck, because he's going to need it with that one. And we didn't even know who that one was. But he knew enough from
15: he
14: a
15: knew.
14: Social circle.
15: Yep.
14: He's going to need it with that one. Yeah. Everybody was like, oh, that's racist. We're like, no, he knows crazy women.
15: Yeah, he knows crazy.
14: Of course he does. And you know who else knew crazy? Will, the king, the queen. If you haven't talked to the queen in 3 years and you have a kid and name it after her pet nickname, that's sociopathic.
15: Yeah, that's weird.
14: And people see the strategy.
15: Yes.
14: You know what I'm saying? And I think we're all accurate. So give me an over-under. We have 30 seconds left. Over-under on Prince Harry and Meghan Markle staying together. I give you 2.5 years.
15: I would say 15 months.
14: Is the max.
15: Yeah.
14: Cousin Cindy might be cashing in down in Florida.
15: Write it down, Mikey.
14: Mikey, you heard it here. Mikey's too busy betting the WNBA right now. You have no idea what's going on in there. It's a whole to-do. But if you listen to the K-Trains podcast, Kennedy Saves the World, you, my friend, gamble and win every day. You're welcome.
15: Woo!
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20: The feds dump a bomb plot at the New York State Capitol. I'm Lisa Lacerra, Fox News. Authorities say Jessica Bowie had been under surveillance for over a month as she communicated with at least one confidential informant who was pretending to work for ISIS.
21: She's charged with one count of 18 U.S.C. 2339B, attempting to provide material support or resources to a designated foreign terrorist organization.
20: Assistant U.S. Attorney John Sarcone. Court documents say Bowie converted to Islam about 5 years ago and plotted the attack because she believed the state was passing laws that were offensive to her religion. The FBI says she planned to leave the country, but said she planned to return to attack the White House or Times Square on New Year's Eve. The prosecution and defense in the Carmelo Anthony case in court today as his lawyers petitioned for a retrial. Anthony was convicted earlier this summer of killing a fellow teenager at a Texas track meet last year. The person Philadelphia officials say has been terrorizing people in a scary movie mask has been identified.
27: Philadelphia DA Larry Krasner said the man behind a mask reminiscent of the horror film character Chucky is thought to be 22-year-old Zymir Hughes, and he's wanted for misdemeanor and felony counts.
28: In relation to only one of what we understand to be many victims.
27: The encounters happened last week near City Hall. Police Captain Jason Smith said the suspect acted as if he had a weapon but never showed it.
20: Fox's Grinnell Scott. Smith says Hughes may have staged the attacks for social media attention. Police believe he may have left the area. The Pentagon says the USS George Washington has arrived in the Middle East to replace the aircraft carrier USS Lincoln, which has been deployed there for 270 days. The Lincoln's on its way back to its home port of San Diego after reports of supply shortages and morale issues. 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
20: A police officer in Florida arrested for criminal misuse of the state's license plate reader system.
2: Earlier this month, now former Sarasota police officer Corey Waiters was arrested for using the state's Flock license plate reader system to search for the same plate more than 350 times over a five-month period last year. Critics of the Flock cameras, which have popped up across the U.S., say the possibilities for misuse create civil liberties concerns. President Trump was asked about the cameras just this week.
3: Well, it's being studied right now. You know, you have pros and cons, right? It's being studied right now. We'll have an answer sort of as to our views on it over the next couple of weeks.
2: Waiters is accused of using the state's driver and vehicle information database improperly as well, and was arrested on both felony and misdemeanor charges. Jessica Rosenthal, Fox News.
20: Fresh readings on the job market and economy are encouraging.
6: New unemployment claims remain subdued. Last week, claims declined to 206,000, down from the previous week, and suggesting companies are still not conducting widespread layoffs. Continuing claims, those remaining on benefits for the week of August 8th, came in at 1.79 million, up slightly but close to economists' predictions. The Philadelphia Federal Reserve's manufacturing index for this month jumped to a five-year high at 47.4. Economists were expecting some pullback from a strong reading in July. The report suggests factories are busier in eastern Pennsylvania, South Jersey, and Delaware. Chinico Sola, Fox News.
20: The average rate for a 30-year mortgage eased for the second week in a row at 6.65% from 6.67 last week. That's according to mortgage buyer Freddie Mac. The average rate last year was 6.58%. Wall Street stocks had their worst loss in 3 weeks. The Dow lost 703, the Nasdaq minus 263. I'm Lisa Lucera. This is Fox News.
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1: Oh, hot damn, back in action and fired up for an embarrassment of riches. 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
2: 888-788-9910 is the phone number. Whether you dig it or you do not dig it, you are all welcome in this hour. Something I want to say off the tippy top is a really funny thing happened on MSNBC last night. And you don't get to say that a lot. You know, I mean, you know, they say if you see something suspicious, say something. What's the MSNBC being funny is suspicious to me.
3: That's true. That is true.
2: Now, it's not intentionally funny. That being said, I still found this funny. So what's happening right now is the Democrats just nominated a socialist down in Florida named Angie Nixon. And as you'd imagine, this is a real serious problem in a statewide race. Like, she won the primary, sure. But in a statewide race, you've got a third of the population in Florida fled socialism. So the idea that you're now nominating the very thing that they fled,
4: that's stupid. Use your common sense.
2: Now, Simone Sanders over at MS Now, who I have to tell you this. I don't know if you know Simone Sanders, okay? I ran into her in Washington, D.C. the weekend of the correspondence dinner. We were just coming in and out of an elevator at some media center somewhere. Simone Sanders, to her credit, okay, is a lovely woman, like truly a lovely woman. And she's like TV good looking in person. Sometimes you meet a person in person and you go like, wow, they're really, you know, some super version of a human being, like for real. So I'm not disparaging Simone Sanders. That being said, she was, you know, an activist masquerading as a journalist last night. She has Angie Nixon on and she's trying to dismiss the socialism angle. Okay. Did you join the Democrat Socialist of America? Because isn't this really just about organization and not about the issues they stand for? She's literally leading the witness, meaning, hey, you joined the socialists, but you're not really a socialist. You just wanted to be a part of a group. Wait, what? Like, that is the most insane thing I've ever heard. It's like going to AA because you like meetings. No, I'm not a drunk. I just like meetings. Okay, but in any event, of course, Angie Nixon, who I'll play you some of her other clips, she's a stupid person. And I don't mean that in a disparaging way. I do a lot of dumb things. I lock my keys in the car twice a year. So I'm not here to tell you I'm giving a valedictorian speech anytime soon, but it is a statement of fact that Angie Nixon is a stupid person, okay?
5: I agree with that.
2: Okay, and all I'm telling you is being a stupid person is not going to preclude the Democratic Party from nominating you to high office.
6: I'm Kamala Harris, and I approve this message.
2: Okay. Some of the stupid stuff she has said over the years, like she wants to abolish prisons. Okay. That's stupid. Okay. Bringing five-year-old kids to drag shows. Pretty stupid. I mean, do it if you got to do it. Your kid's going to grow up a little weird. That's your thing. Okay. But let me give you this, because as she's sitting down having this conversation last night, Simone Sanders, who is a very intelligent woman, she tries to get Angie Nixon to denounce her own membership in the Democrat Socialist of America, but Angie Nixon is too stupid to take the bait. I found this funny. Clip one.
7: Did you join DSA? Is this about the organizing capacity and less about the issues? Because even today, like Republicans across the country, but especially the Republican Senate Campaign Committee, they are coming out hitting you as a socialist. It's not aligned with Florida values. But the answer you're giving today makes me feel like it's not about the socialists. It's about the organizing capacity. Is that accurate?
8: It's actually about the issues that they care about the most, right? And DSA they didn't help me on my campaign. They didn't endorse me and anything like that. But I am in somewhat of alignment with some of their platforms.
2: So you joined the Democrat Socialists of America. This isn't about issues. This is just about, you know, wanting to belong to a group. That's what Simone Sanders leads her with. Her exact words, I am somewhat in alignment with their platforms. And did you hear Simone Sanders, who, again, I'd like her. She's like me. I mean, she'd light me on fire if she had the free time. Okay, but Simone Sanders.

0: I genuinely like. Well, you see what she's trying to do there. Hey, tell the viewers you're not really a socialist because the Republicans want to call you a socialist just because you joined the Socialist Party. Like, duh. Hey. You're not a Nazi. You just joined because you like uniforms. You don't have a uniform at your job. You join the Nazi parks. They all get the uniform with the sticker and everything. I mean, that's what she's doing, you know? And Simone Sanders trying to human shield this woman from her own ideological positions in real time. To the credit of Angie Nixon, she does stand her ground and say, yeah, I'm in alignment with their platforms. She is a socialist. Okay, here she was asked by CNN the night before about wanting to abolish prisons. Clip 4.
1: There are things that are a part of the Democratic, clearly, platform since Hakeem Jeffries and Chuck Schumer are not supportive of Medicare for all, which is, should be a right for folks to have access to quality health care. I want to abolish for-profit prisons because I believe right now people aren't educating our children and they're ushering them into the school-to-prison pipeline because they want to exploit labor. They're enhancing penalties because they want cheap labor. And so those are some of the things that I am supportive of.
0: I want to abolish prisons, is what she said.
2: These people are crazy. I'm telling you, they're crazy.
0: It doesn't matter where it goes, what your motivation is. Well, there's too many people in prison here. Well, the reason we have more people in prison here than most countries in the world is we have more people here than most countries in the world. Okay, like to give an example, India has about 5 times as many people in prison as we do. Why? Because they have about 10 times the population that we do. You have laws, you have orders. Okay, law and order. You break the law, you go to jail. Okay, but understand, when you try to create a society that has more empathy for the criminal than the person who breaks the law, you ultimately wind up screwing over the people who follow the law. Because they're the ones abiding by the laws, getting violated by the people who don't respect them. And ultimately, when you let those bad guys out of jail, they go out, and the high rates of recidivism mean they harm the good guys again. So I love the clip so much, if only because Simone Sanders is like, girl, tell me these positions aren't real. And she's like, yeah, no, of course they're real. What do you mean? Democrats, Socialists of America. I mean, what are we talking about? What are we talking about here?
2: Some of these women, they're so stupid.
0: And she's not the only one. If you haven't heard this Grace Mauser clip, okay, she's right here at CBS News in New York. Now, I want you to understand, AOC, Alexandria Ocasio-Cortez, commonly likes to brag, yes, I am a Democratic Socialist of America member, but I belong specifically to the New York chapter. Now, why does she say that? I belong to the New York chapter. Because at the time she was asked that question, there were a lot of crazy things coming out of the socialist chapter in Michigan. The whole America deserved 9/11. You know, Israel's the bad guys in the Middle East. All the stuff that, you know, loses you a lot of votes in places like New York and Florida, where there's a big Jewish population. So AOC tried to draw the distinction and go, oh, I'm a member of the New York socialists, not those other wacky socialists. I'm just with the people who want to defund the police, abolish ICE, and empty the prison socialists. I'm not one of those radicals. Okay, for real. But it's so funny to me, but the reason I held on to this Grace Mauser clip is we spent so much time last week on the Fox News channel covering AOC and her woke one comments. She was asked about wanting to defund the police. And she's like, you know, there's an old saying that woke one was crazy. Ha ha ha ha ha ha ha. Which is basically her way of saying, yeah, I want to not be held accountable for anything I said previously.
3: AOC is a dope.
0: But you understand what she's currently committed to is worse. You can tell me woke one was crazy. Everybody's made this comparison. Well, then there must be a woke two. Yeah, duh. And when you admit that you were susceptible to idiotic groupthink because woke one was crazy, there was COVID, there was George Floyd, so you can't... You can't really hold me accountable for taking some of the most inflammatory and destructive views in the history of politics. It was a crazy time, you guys. But that's an admission that the next time there's a crazy time, you're going to be on the wrong side of it. And we know that because she is. Here is Grace Mauser, okay, chair of the New York City Democratic Socialists, the ones AOC belongs to, saying defunding the police and abolishing the prisons is not radical. Clip 25.
4: I think there was a reaction to that slogan, you know, defund the police. But ultimately, I do believe that many Americans, especially over time, will come to realize that the radical position is not, you know, defund or get rid of prisons. The radical position is that believing that America should have the most people in prison of any country in modern history.
5: You sound insane. Do you realize that? You should be medicated.
0: I mean, think about that. You should be medicated. And I don't doubt she is. You know, anytime you see a woke white woman on TV, she's usually on 5 different prescriptions and goes to therapy twice a day. They're all nuts. They're all complete nutbags. But, you know, I don't even say that in a disparaging way. That's their own hill to climb every day. And I wish them the best of luck. I don't, you know, cast any aspersions or ill will on anybody. But if you want to defund the police, okay, you are a moonbat. Okay, and telling me woke one was bad doesn't disassociate you from what's happening in woke two is the frickin' point. And I can't sit here with a straight face and dignify anybody in our politics that's stupid enough to think that the robbers are the good guys and the cops are the bad guys.
6: Look, if you hate cops just because of the cops, the next time you get in trouble, call a crackhead.
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0: Well, if you bet the under on 5 days for our new booker on Fox News Saturday Night, you lost money. Janesh is still on the show. She was just escorted right here into the studio because it is Thursday. It means the lovely ladies of Fox News Saturday Night are back on the show. Annie is here. Leo is here. Jenna's in Alaska?
1: Yeah.
0: Like, for real?
2: She was like, how far can I possibly get away from New York City right now?
0: Really,
2: like,
0: crazy story.
2: It might be.
0: Let's really talk about this. So Jen was just in Hawaii for Kennedy's wedding.
2: Yeah. Mm-hmm.
0: She literally flew back from Hawaii to New York, had one round of drinks with Janesh, and left for Alaska.
2: I've had enough. Catching the first plane going the opposite direction.
0: That is unbelievable. It's good to see everybody.
2: Yeah.
0: We'll work out the Jen rift in time. You know, she runs a little hot. I'm kidding. Janesh, you've had a busy couple of weeks, so you kind of join our show. Mm-hmm. But you've been a woman about town. You were at the Met game the other night.
1: Yes.
0: You saw your San Diego Padres beat the Mets.
1: Yeah.
0: That was exciting. Yeah. So this
2: when
0: is what
2: Janesh goes, it's the Padres.
0: But I know these are things I need to know about the show. Is like, how rowdy do you get at a baseball game on a scale of 1 to Annie Dates relief pitchers?
1: No comment.
3: If my daughter's with me, she was.
0: Oh, okay.
3: She actually like finished a bucket of popcorn and put it over her head.
0: She did.
3: A bucket head the entire night. So it was kind of rowdy, you know, Tuesday. But
2: glad you said a bucket of popcorn and a bucket of beer, which is where my brain went immediately. Yeah. I was like, wow, Janesh is a cool mom.
0: Yeah.
3: We drank the bucket of beer.
0: You did, right?
3: And then put it over her head.
0: I respect that, Janesh. No, Janesh's daughter came to Fox News Saturday night last weekend in a fairy costume, a princess costume.
3: Elsa. Yeah. Elsa.
0: Oh, she was Elsa.
3: She was from Elsa. Frozen.
0: I should have known that. I should have known that.
3: Yeah.
2: She is 17, though, so we were like, that's a little weird.
0: It's like, what's going on here? But everybody's back. You joined the show last week. Annie was in San Diego living it up.
1: Yes.
0: How did that go, Annie?
2: It went great.
0: It was good hanging in San Diego?
2: Yep.
0: You were not far from where Harry and Meghan broke up.
2: Wow.
0: Or not broke up, but broke up with America. They didn't break up with each other.
2: With San Diego.
1: Yeah, that's right.
2: So where were they?
0: They're in Montecito, but they're always down there in La Jolla feeling bad for themselves, too. So my cousin Cindy, Kennedy was on earlier. We were talking about this Harry and Meghan thing.
2: Yeah.
0: My cousin Cindy says they will be divorced within a year and a half. Kennedy said 15 months. What do you guys say? I'll start with you, Janesh. Do you see Harry and Meghan go in the distance here?
3: I mean, now that they're moving back to the UK, I feel like I would give it a few months.
0: You said a few months? Wow, love is dead. Leo, you're about to get married, so you have to be the most optimistic person here when it comes to relationships.
2: I am, and please don't hate me for this. I love Harry and Meghan.
0: Do you really?
2: I'm big fans of them. I think they're cute. What I'm worried about is King Charles.
0: Yeah, yeah.
2: They were just home, and now they're moving home. That feels like we got to go back and take care of Dad. He doesn't have a lot of time left.
0: No, but he don't want their help, and he has help.
2: If it was like for all of them to go back and the kids and everything, I'm like, I don't know. I'm a little worried.
0: So you think they're going home for other people other than themselves?
2: You think these are selfless people? Cancer. End of life care. This is when families start to reconcile when there's like illness in the house. I don't know. Sorry. I'm not wishing it out into the world.
0: Illness has been in the house for a while. They're both nuts. They're both mentally ill.
2: But Annie, those are the kind of people that stick together.
0: That is true. Annie, where do you weigh in on this?
1: I think they'll stay together because in my head, it's just those two names go together.
0: Harry and Meghan.
1: It just does.
0: I mean, but they've celebrities have gone together so well, they've given them names. Do you know every celebrity, Brangelina, Tomcat, every celebrity couple that gets a nickname breaks up within like an hour of getting a nickname.
2: Yeah, totally.
0: Yeah, like they might as well get tattoos on each other's arms. Yeah. But I love the rationale. You're like, well, no, I like the way their names sound.
2: Leo
0: killed the king.
3: I am rooting for them, though. Like, you want to see them succeed.
0: Do you? Do you, though?
3: I don't know.
0: Jimmy's
3: not a fan. But I will say they definitely moved out there because they're broke now.
0: Yeah, so. That matters.
2: That matters.
0: The market has dried up quite a bit.
1: Yeah.
0: You know,
1: no more La Jolla for
0: them. No more La Jolla action. They can't hang out with Annie and her jet setting pals.
3: Right.
0: I definitely think we're covering this on the show. Gina Brion is on.
2: There's a lot to talk about.
0: Gina Brion, Madison Allworth. Lincoln's on. I didn't forget about that. Lincoln and Joe Piscopo are on. That's a great weekend. That's going to be rowdy.
1: Yeah.
0: We were thinking earlier, America, about what subject we should do with Joe Piscopo. But if you've never seen us on our show, it doesn't matter. Because we're just going to say hello.
1: He is the subject.
0: I'll tell you, Jimmy, I had a rough ride over. And now he talks for 9 minutes about an Uber ride. It's very funny. We love it. But it's a complete free-for-all.
2: It's always like, so interesting you said that, blah, blah. It's like, I didn't say anything.
0: Okay. The last time he was on, I actually left for like 15 minutes.
2: He was
0: I made
2: you
0: a
2: got
0: phone
2: this.
0: call. I smoked a cigar, and I came back.
3: He's still blabbing.
0: Yeah, no, it's going to be great. And now Lincoln, we got to get Lincoln ready for college because he's going to Cortland. Cortland U, a week from today, he'll be getting ready to go up to Cortland U.
3: Oh, yeah. Is the tissue box ready?
0: Yeah, no. Jenny is beat up about it.
3: Yeah.
0: You know what I mean? But we're going to work it out. So don't drag us down now, Jeanette. We have 10 seconds left in the hit. But how does that make you feel? It makes me feel like Harry and Meghan. I'm going to leave for England now, so I don't have to put up with this. Get him out of here.
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5: Fox News, I'm Ann Carrick. Federal agents seized electronic devices from former California Congressman Eric Swalwell at an airport in San Francisco and searched his home in Washington, D.C. Fox's Matt Finn.
6: Sources tell Fox this is part of the ongoing federal probe, possibly in relation to sexual misconduct allegations. Swalwell was cooperative during the airport encounter on Saturday and was not detained or arrested. The FBI is not commenting on this matter. Swalwell faces multiple allegations of sexual assault from several women.
5: Swalwell denies the allegations. Nancy Kissinger, wife of late former Secretary of State Henry Kissinger, died today at her home in South Kent, Connecticut. She was 92. Kissinger frequently accompanied her husband on diplomatic missions who served under the Nixon and Ford administrations. He died in November of 2023 at age 100. 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

0: 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That's HIM to 215-215.
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2: Comedy Club right there in Tyler, Texas. Is that what you're telling me?
3: I heard you left some barbecue on the table and I'm going to
2: Ryan
3: take care
2: Reese
3: of that.
2: Heading down with a pair of tongs to scoop up the barbecue. Hey, man.
3: Hey, what's up, brother?
2: Nothing. I've actually mentioned this show 3 times on the radio today without you even being on because I spent a morning walking around New York. I just want to leave. I'm New Yorked out at the moment.
3: Well, we got the heat of Uganda and the immigrants from Uganda.
2: We actually have the real Uganda. Well, their immigrants are running our city. We have Mom Donnie. Yeah, think about that. That is so crazy. As we're coming up on the anniversary of 9/11, you've got a guy running the mayor's office who's going to cheer when they say Bin Laden's name. Okay. He's going to start. He's got a beach ball. They're hitting it around the crowd like we're at a Met game. It's nuts, Ryan. So I don't blame you for fleeing to the comfy confines of East Texas. Are you excited for this?
3: Oh, I'm super excited. Tyler, Texas.
2: It's a Friday, Saturday?
3: Friday, Saturday.
2: You know what? Tyler needs to pick me up because Frank Beard, the drummer from ZZ Top, just died. Didn't ZZ Top, as a kid who grew up in that era, they had the best videos? Dudes with the beards, the hot chicks, and the car.
3: Great cars.
2: Yeah, and that's all that matters. That red car and those 3 women, and it's over. And they were one of those bands that was like as good and they rocked as hard as anybody who ever lived. But for a lot of those types of bands, MTV was the actual breakthrough. Just the way Aerosmith, you know, had the drug era of Aerosmith that had a run in the 70s, but they didn't pop till Run DMC in the 80s.
3: Well, I mean, look at it this way. MTV made its business off of getting free content, and yes, then they gave it up.
2: Yeah.
3: They went, nah, we're going to make our own. We don't need that free stuff.
2: Enough of this free. It's like in The Jerk. Enough of this old wine. Bring me something new. Yeah, I don't know what they were thinking over at MTV. Most people think they peaked as a network right before they hired Kennedy. I kid Kennedy, if you're listening. She just left. She was on the show earlier. So there's a lot going on. Obviously, your area of expertise is dating. I've given a lot of airtime to Harry and Meghan today just because I'm exhausted from the current political moment. Like, all right, how many times can I tell these people socialism is bad and it's a lot of entitled white kids pushing it? Do you know what?
3: Jimmy, I hope one day I make enough money that I can appreciate socialism.
2: Yeah, you want to be one, right?
3: I want that money. I want to be like, everything should be fair.
2: The guy who's like literally the face of the movement, Bernie's got 3 mansions. Yeah, that's very socialist. Hassan Piker's parents bought him a $3 million mansion. It's like, once I see that, I go, oh, okay, none of this is serious. I get it. It's serious that people are trying to get it elected and it's voting and stuff, but it's not serious in its implementation. There's nobody running on it that wants to live by it. You know what I mean? That's why I was never worried about climate change. Like, in theory, as we always joke, everybody who's a climate change warrior has got a private jet, a lot of money, and a really big carbon footprint. And once you know they're not serious, you know what I mean? If you see somebody out there running for office pushing socialism and they're wearing like a loincloth, I'm like, oh no, it's going down. This dude is going to starve for his art. But when you read that the Democrat Socialists of America is 81% white, and that's the common thread between the socialist and the climate people. It's kids with really rich parents who can afford to be pretend superheroes.
3: It's amazing. They love diversity. Not with them so much.
2: It's like, think about it. There's nobody poor in the climate movement. Poor people can't fly to the Louvre and throw a can of soup at the Mona Lisa.
3: Do you ever try to carry groceries home in a paper bag when it rains? Yeah, good luck.
2: So the point is, I don't have to take it serious. So I love the Harry and Meghan diversion, because on some level, there is some significance to this. America is rejecting celebrity victimhood. I think that's a step in the right direction.
3: Could you just imagine that welcome home, that awkward, like, sorry about that racism stuff I said.
2: Sorry, I wrote a whole book calling you all racist.
3: Oops.
2: My bad. You know, as the editor, I didn't see that. They're like, it was 9 chapters. You voiced the audiobook, Harry. It's like, oh, I don't know what you're talking about. So there they went.
3: We're just going to be in my old room.
2: So good. It's so good. And you know this, okay? I was Kennedy understood this. I was just talking to the girls from my TV show, and we didn't really get into it at this level. If you work in showbiz and you ever find yourself around a rich family, like a truly rich family.
3: You brought me around some of them.
2: Hey, stop it.
3: Taken me to some parties and stuff.
2: Yeah, parties you go to, stuff like that. Yes, for sure. And what I'm saying is, at that level of prosperity, they're so used to people putting the bite on them for stuff. You know what I mean? It's like, you know, like Jerry Seinfeld, when you see him at the Gotham Comedy Club, he gets escorted in and out because he doesn't want people to stop and hand him a script or be like, me and you should work on a project, or you should check out my jokes. He doesn't want people to put the bite on him. And the people who do put the bite on him always have a consistently familiar energy. So the reason the family didn't like her from the get-go is not that she was black. It's because they could see the hustle. You know what I'm saying? And they told him this. Like, that's why his brother doesn't talk to him. He was like, dude, this is a D-list actress. She's dating you because you're famous. Everybody around you sees it. She's trying to get over on this.
3: She was a suitcase girl.
2: on Deal or No Deal.
3: She was a suitcase girl. No, she's legit. She was a suitcase girl. That was her credit. Suitcase girl.
2: You're a suitcase girl on Deal or No Deal. And I'm not saying that we all have to start somewhere. I've done some of the worst gigs you can do in showbiz. But the point is, that is a very specific type of ambition, you know? And the family saw it because at that level of prosperity, they know what it's like when somebody's around trying to put the bite on. And so they ostracized her from the get-go. He got tugged into the woe is me, they're being racist towards my wife thing. Left behind royalty, but in the process wanted all of the trappings of royalty, meaning can we still have security? Can we still have our money? You know what I'm saying? And again, there was a moment in America that predated them by like 2 years where celebrity victimhood was a thing. Mm. Like Jussie Smollett paid to have himself beat up because there was where being a celebrity victim meant like we'd feel bad for you, we'd patronize your projects, and you'd get ahead. But they showed up on the tail end of it and they misread the room, because what they should have been doing in the age of Instagram influencers is being the biggest ones. Meaning, hey, you know, how many people are on Instagram, Ryan, are famous that do nothing and have gazillions of dollars?
3: They rent those planes to take photos of them. This guy's got a plane.
2: He's got a plane.
3: He could have been like, look at me.
2: One of the funniest things I've ever seen. We've talked about this. I was in Santa Monica with Jenny and Lincoln going to Benny's Burritos. Benny's Burritos, pound for pound, best Mexican food anywhere in Los Angeles. This is nothing in its class. You're welcome to mail me a burrito and prove me wrong, but I'm a Benny's man, true and through. Okay, so we're cutting through the promenade to walk over to Benny's, Wilshire. And someone pulled up in one of those mirror Lamborghinis. You know the ones that's an actual mirror?
3: Yeah.
2: The whole car, the paint job is a mirror, okay? That whoever that person was got out and went into a store, and as you just described, about 35 people formed a line to pose with the car as if it was theirs, literally faking the ownership of this Lamborghini and then cashing in off it and gaining relevance and whatever clicks and engagement they got. That is the point you were making. Harry and Meghan actually owned that Lamborghini and wanted you to feel bad for them. Instead of just being like, actually, yeah, this is amazing. We don't do anything and we're loaded. I would envy that. Would you not envy that on some level?
3: I'd be selling it all day.
2: Yeah, that's what I mean. You remember the movie Arthur, Dudley Moore?
3: Oh, yeah.
2: It's the most one of the most likable movie characters who ever lived. Why? Because he has everything in the world. He's contributing nothing to society, and he knows it. He's not, like, lying to himself, pretending to be this enlightened, virtuous person. You're a hooker, you know? It's great. That movie's great.
3: Yeah, it's a wild move to go back to London. I wonder if they'll be accepted.
2: Here's the thing. Okay, my biggest concern is that, I said this to Kennedy earlier, obviously he has a tragic relationship with the paparazzi because of his mom, and you have to worry that the paparazzi could die getting chased by Meghan Markle.
3: You
2: know?
3: Oh,
2: is that a camera over there? What's going on over here? I gotta know. You know?
3: Oh, what's the most dangerous place in the world between Meghan and a camera?
2: Talking to Ryan Reese, he's going to the Rose City Comedy Club in Texas September 4th and 5th. People are excited about it. It's a big deal. I love Tyler, Texas. Texas was so good last week. So I went to the Alamo. Amazing. You know, it's a great story. Obviously, everybody at the Alamo, all that. The food is fantastic. And we've talked about this before. You physically cannot offend a Texas comedy crowd because, like, Texas, where they are, it's really funny. They so much, especially in East Texas, remind me of the America I grew up in. You know what I mean? There's a lot of civic pride. Everybody's funny. They're all cool. But the point is, they're not leaving their house to encounter drama. So they're not going to leave their house to cause it. Whereas, you know, we are in an era, in a pocket of the country, where we know a lot of people who run on adversity, which means if there isn't any, they'll come up with some.
3: Oh, yeah. That's like my dating life. That's it. Like, if I'm out with a girl, she doesn't flip a table. She doesn't feel like we've been on a date.
2: So give me that. Since you are an ambassador to crazy, do you look at Meghan Markle from afar the way Trump did? Remember Trump said she was nuts?
3: Oh, yeah. But you gotta like, you have to read that and know that. Like, I understand what I'm getting into. Like, I'm not shocked. Like, what? I'm like, I know exactly what it is. I don't know if Harry knew what he was getting into.
2: Meaning, yeah, he didn't know it. She was exotic. She's an American actress. To him, that's kind of a big deal. There was probably a lot of flattery. You're a ginger, you know, and that there's that. And plus, again, he clearly, if you read any of the excerpts from the book, has no self-esteem despite all of the fame because his brother's the bigger deal and Kate Middleton and all that jazz. So he was, in a lot of ways, the perfect mark. And it doesn't mean they don't have a relationship. She doesn't like the guy. But even, you know, there are people that are so sociopathic, they don't see it. You know what I'm saying? Mm. So this is one of those moves where the American market rejected them. She had a product line, sold nothing. She had a Spotify podcast, no one listened. They've had multiple Netflix shows. This as people who keep saying they just want their privacy and they want to be treated like normal people. They keep launching new products that fail. But in any event, the market dried up for them here. There's going to be a lot of heat on them when they go there. A lot in the beginning. Because the king doesn't really have a relationship. The brother's still not talking to them. And they are tabloid gold. Like, the British press is all over this. You know what I'm saying?
3: But they're gonna villainize her.
2: Of course. But knowing she wanted to do this, knowing they wanted to do this, means on some level they absolutely knew what was coming. Meaning they want this attention. And
3: they just wrote a new book they're selling called Leave Us Alone.
2: But the point is, they're going to get over there. This is why I don't know any objective person who thinks they're going to last. Because they're going to get over there and she's eventually going to realize when that relevance dries up, what's the only way to get some? Oh, yeah, you got to break up, you know?
3: And I think they're going to villainize her, and I don't think she's going to like that. And she's not going to enjoy being compared to the sister-in-law. And
2: no.
3: It's
2: gonna
3: be...
2: Yeah, you know who's not happy? Will and Kate, because they don't even want them around. You think they want to go to game night, play Monopoly in socks with Harry and Meghan? Yeah, you got to take your socks. You got to take your shoes off in the house. Meghan doesn't let you wear your shoes.
3: It's like, we're a vegan household.
2: Yeah, sorry, William. I'm going to need you to leave that steak in the car. I mean, again, yeah, there's no way. It's not going to last. And, you know, when you see celebrity couples, right, the thing they're all getting wrong is there was a time in America where, like, we had kind of shaken hands on this deal that celebrities just had it better than we did. It's not because we thought they were smarter or anything. They were lucky. You know, they hit the genetic lottery. They were gorgeous. And they had a good thing going on. You're going to make $30 million a year to do cocaine, shag starlets, pretend you're an astronaut. You know what I mean? Congratulate. That's a Hollywood actor. You know what I mean? And because they wanted, in the age of social media, to become relatable, they started becoming susceptible to a lot of stupid societal trends like victimhood. Victimhood became a form of currency. Do you remember when Netflix wanted to cancel Chappelle because there was a whole hierarchy of grievance in Netflix that was like, well, if we're offended by something, corporate has to fire it and they have to promote us because of the harm they did. And Netflix was like, you know, this is a really bad way to run a company. What if we just said no?
3: Yeah, we're gonna follow the money.
2: Yeah. And that's what they did. And Harry and Meghan, in their quest to be relatable, didn't understand that what made them viable was that they were unique and rare. You know, it's like celebrities in general. You used to see a celebrity in the wild, and it was a big deal. You saw somebody walking down the street, and a parent like, that's them. But now you can't open Instagram without them being right in your face, because they became one of us. You know, do you remember, like...
3: I saw Liza Minnelli at an Outback.
2: For and real?
3: It blew my mind.
2: Did you give her a good tip?
3: Wait, I'm kidding.
2: Okay. All right.
3: I was sitting at an Outback, the way, like, I didn't even order. When it comes over, you know, it was a gay guy. He goes, slams his hand on the table. He goes, Liza's right behind you. I go, what?
2: Liza Minnelli was at the Outback Steakhouse.
3: Yep. Just eating a blooming onion. Just trying to be a person.
2: That is amazing. Like, truly amazing. But that's the reality. And a lot of these celebrities, you either see them at a movie premiere or on The Tonight Show promoting a movie premiere. But now they're so accessible because of social and everything else like that, that they've kind of cheapened the value, the scarcity of what celebrity was. Like, my iPhone is literally, I am being chased by Jennifer Lopez's ass. Like, I can't open my phone without her ass being on an app somewhere 7 days a week.
3: It's like the algorithm knows you or something.
2: No, it doesn't. Do you know what's funny? So this is a great story, and I love that you said that. In Instagram because when I joined Instagram and I wasn't clicking on anything early, it does know your name, your date of birth, and your age. I literally, like 2 years ago when I started getting on Instagram, I was showing this to Jenny. I'm like, it's just AI. It's like big boobed AI models. You know what I'm saying? And I wasn't, at the time, I wasn't subscribing to any of this. I mean, now it's different. I get why they're there. You know what I mean? But back then, they just, I guess they knew the mark. Don't go anywhere. More life lessons from Ryan Reese.
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0: bottom of the ninth of Fox Across America with Jimmy Fallon. Radio ends, TV begins. I'll be on Waters World with Jesse Waters later tonight. Tomorrow I'm doing America Reports, but I am not, Ryan Reese, going to be on Hannity tomorrow night. It's a lot. Double taping of Fox News Saturday night. So they'll get a double of Fox coming up, of my show coming up in the next 2 weeks. I mean, that's not nothing. Okay. That's not nothing.
1: I saw you on Fox at 10 a.m. yesterday morning, didn't I?
0: Probably. I was probably on America's Newsroom or something.
1: Yeah,
0: daytime TV and me are an interesting match. Because you put me on daytime TV with this energy and I look like I'm still out from the night before. It's pretty funny. One of my, my Chicago show this weekend, one of Steve Ducey's buddies is coming to the show. He texted me last night.
1: Wow.
0: My buddy's coming, you know. I told him we'll give him the good fellas. We'll sneak him in through the kitchen and all of that jazz. But you never know. Sometimes, like, big, powerful Fox people send their friends to my shows, and they're, like, dirtbag. Like, they heckle. A guy in Dallas who, like, heckled the whole show. And at the meet and greet, I was like, wait, you're so-and-so's friend? That is amazing. Like, I love that.
1: I got you a free ticket?
0: There is nothing worse as a comic than getting heckled by someone and finding out afterwards they're only there because you gave them free tickets. You're like, wait, what? But Ryan Reese, he's going to be at the Rose City Comedy Club September 4th and 5th, right down there in Tyler, Texas. I mean, that's a win.
1: It's going to be a home run.
0: You get a Whataburger, you get a country. I mean, it's all there. Country
1: Tavern.
0: The
1: whole thing.
0: You're going full Texas.
1: We're going to blow up a hog. Everything.
0: He's going hog hunting with Tannerite again. Randall, if you're listening.
1: Tannerite be a great stripper's name.
0: Tannerite.
1: She's explosive, fellas.
0: I do like that. Like, you know, they always names like Chardonnay. Yeah. Tannerite. I mean, Meghan Markle is Tannerite. She blew up the royal family, Ryan. The show's over. I'll see you on Waters World tonight. Pay up, get out. See you tomorrow. All that fun stuff.
1: Later.
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14: Heads off a plot to bomb the New York State Capitol. I'm Lisa Lacera, Fox News. The FBI and U.S. Attorney's Office for the Northern District say 35-year-old Jessica Bowie of Albany faces federal terrorism charges after she planned to set off explosives at the state capitol in an ISIS-style attack.
15: Bowie was seen repeatedly walking around the state house 5 times and taking pictures, and she went inside, they say, to surveil it. Prosecutors say Bowie bought items to build a bomb at a nearby Home Depot, including getting nails, and she planned to put the bomb inside a DoorDash bag.
14: Fox's Eric Sean. Prosecutors say they were watching Bowie for about a month. They say she asked for lessons from an informant on how to build a bomb and scoped out security measures while in contact with multiple informants who were pretending to work for ISIS. Sailors aboard the aircraft carrier USS Lincoln heading home to San Diego.
8: They're being replaced in the Arabian Sea by the USS George Washington after a deployment that lasted 9 months instead of an expected six, leading to complaints about quality of life and food aboard.
14: Fox's Peter Doocy at the White House. War Secretary Pete Hegseth has said those reports were misrepresented. Federal investigators releasing new details following yesterday's deadly collision between a Pennsylvania police helicopter and a small plane.
16: Investigators say the pilot of a Cessna plane began flying erratically as it approached a Pennsylvania State Police helicopter at a small airport near Carlisle, about 110 miles northwest of Philadelphia.
17: Suddenly increased its pitch. Severe nose up, did a left turn, leveled off again, and then flew into the back of the helicopter.
16: Aaron McCarter of the National Transportation Safety Board adds the two pilots in the helicopter survived the crash and appear to be recovering. The pilot of the plane was killed. He's been identified as Paul Sokolowski of Hershey. The NTSB says the investigation...
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14: A former Democratic congressman and candidate for California governor has had his devices taken from him and his home raided as part of an ongoing federal investigation.
30: Sources tell Fox News the FBI seized former Congressman Eric Swalwell's electronics at his Washington, D.C. home Sunday while no one was home and seized electronics from Swalwell at San Francisco International Airport a day prior. Fox is told this is in relation to the sexual misconduct allegations against the Democrat, noting he was not detained or placed under arrest. The FBI has yet to comment. Swalwell resigned from Congress and dropped out of the race for California governor in April after several women accused him of misconduct ranging from sexual assault to sending unsolicited explicit images. The former lawmaker apologized for mistakes in judgment but has called assault allegations false, vowing to fight them. Kristen Goodwin, Fox News.
14: Separately, the White House has released classified documents on the FBI's investigation into Swalwell over claims he had a relationship with a suspected Chinese spy. At least 50 people have died after a boat capsized in northwestern Nigeria. The boat was carrying more than 80 people, most of whom were heading to farms to work. Deadly boat accidents are common in Nigeria, especially during the rainy season. The once richest man in Asia sentenced to life in prison for fraud.
31: Hui Kaiyan was the founder of Evergrande, a Chinese property giant. When the firm collapsed, it led to a massive housing market slump in China, hitting investors and domestic banks. Hui has been sentenced to life in prison after admitting embezzling assets and corporate bribery. Two of his sons are among other Evergrande executives to receive years-long prison terms. The company took millions of dollars from potential house buyers that were not used for construction. The money instead channeled to new developments, resulting in hundreds of unfinished projects.
14: Fox's Jonathan Savage. I'm Lee Silicera. This is Fox News.
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0: Westwood One presents America at Night. Here's your host, McGraw-Milhaven.
1: Good evening, everybody. Putting the finishing touches on another one. And we got a good one for you tonight. It is Thursday. That means Bill Cleveland is checking in. Got a text from him earlier today. Bill Cleveland is going to be live from Appleton, Wisconsin tonight. He was in, where was he last week? He was up in Sheboygan, right? And now he's in Appleton. So he's gotten lost somewhere in Wisconsin. So we'll check in with him a little bit later on. He's our traveling Westwood One America at Night correspondent. And then a little bit later on, we're going to be talking with a News Nation reporter.

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4: News. I'm Sue Guzman. The FBI arresting a suspect who they allege was plotting to bomb New York State's Capitol in Albany. First Assistant U.S. Attorney for the Northern District, John Sarcone.
5: Jessica Bowie, age 35, of Albany, New York. She's charged with one count of 18 USC 2339B, attempting to provide material, support, or resources to a designated foreign terrorist organization.
4: Bowie allegedly considered bombing the White House and even Times Square. U.S. has carried out its first deportations under a new agreement with Liberia, sending 20 deportees to the African nation, which has agreed to accept up to 1,200 people. Charter plane with 8 people on board crashing near a remote radar site in western Alaska. There's no information on the status of the 2 pilots or passengers. 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
2: Fox News, I'm Ted Lindner. They have a long sail ahead of them, but those aboard the USS Abraham Lincoln are heading home after being at sea since late last year.
3: American sailors aboard the USS Abraham Lincoln are finally starting a 13,000-mile, month-long journey back home to San Diego. They're being replaced in the Arabian Sea by the USS George Washington after a deployment that lasted 9 months instead of an expected six, leading to complaints about quality of life and food aboard. This is happening as the Iran war enters a new phase, and that might mean no more big bombs.
2: Fox's Peter Ducey, the president says the U.S. is launching an economic war against Iran. And a charter aircraft carrying eight people crashed at a remote radar site in western Alaska Thursday, killing all on board, according to the U.S. military. The crash happening at Cape Newenham, long-range radar site airport about 450 miles west of Anchorage, Alaska. 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

0: It's Lynn Neal. 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Rick Taylor will cover drag racing news. Plus, in the studio, after 50 years of racing at the Knoxville Nationals, Sammy Swindell will be in the studio to talk about it. That's the Real Deal Race Report, Saturdays at 10, Sundays at 11, right here on News Talk 98.9.
1: News. I'm Ted Lindner. A charter aircraft carrying eight people crashed at a remote radar site in western Alaska Thursday, killing all on board, according to the U.S. military. The crash happening at Cape Newenham Long Range Radar Site Airport, about 450 miles west of Anchorage. And they have a long sail ahead of them, but those aboard the USS Abraham Lincoln are heading home after being at sea since late last year.
2: American sailors aboard the USS Abraham Lincoln are finally starting a 13,000-mile month-long journey back home to San Diego. They're being replaced in the Arabian Sea by the USS George Washington after a deployment that lasted 9 months instead of an expected six, leading to complaints about quality of life and food aboard. This is happening as the Iran war enters a new phase. And that might mean no more big bombs.
1: Fox's Peter Doocy. The president says the U.S. is launching an economic war against Iran. 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
7: Welcome back. You're with America in the Morning, pinpointing the area for potential severe weather today. Here's AccuWeather.com meteorologist LaTroy Thornton.
8: A broad swath extending from the southern tip of the Delmarva Peninsula through southeastern Virginia, central and eastern portions of both North and South Carolina, and areas south and west through south central Georgia and as far west as northeastern Louisiana, faces the risk for severe weather today as a disturbance continues to push south and east through the region. Thunderstorms through this evening could bring flash flooding, along with some localized wind gusts strong enough to produce damage. However, the most widespread coverage of especially dangerous thunderstorms may end up near and along the I-95 corridor from northeastern South Carolina through the Raleigh-Durham area of North Carolina. At least an afternoon thunderstorm risk extends to both the south and north of this zone, with places from south-central Florida through the southeast and into the Ohio Valley likely to end up with at least some wet weather today. Showers and storms may be more numerous along the high ground from eastern Tennessee and western North Carolina into far southern West Virginia, with much of the rest of the northeast actually drying out after a wet Thursday for many, although some steady rain and drizzle do linger over southeastern New England. There can also be a thunderstorm around this afternoon from the Dakotas through portions of the Midwest and Great Lakes states, and any storms could be heavy from central and eastern Nebraska into Iowa, as well as portions of northern Illinois and eastern Wisconsin. Otherwise, yet another day of afternoon monsoon thunderstorms makes for wet weather at times from the Four Corners states into central Nevada and portions of western Wyoming as well as central Idaho. In Green Bay, Wisconsin, today brings clouds and sun with a thunderstorm around, high 79. For Fresno, California, expect sunshine and heat today, the high 102. That's the nation's weather. I'm AccuWeather.com meteorologist LaTroy Thornton.
7: 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The FBI is expanding their investigation into sexual assault allegations against former California Congressman Eric Swalwell. Correspondent Lisa Dwyer reports that the one-time leading candidate to become governor of the Golden State was stopped at an airport and had his electronic devices seized.
9: Federal agents seized electronic devices.

0: is the Fox News Rundown. Now a look at sports.
1: The Seattle Mariners are calling up baseball's top pitching prospect. 22-year-old left-hander Cade Anderson will make his big league debut on Saturday. In Double-A, he had a 1.06 ERA with 135 strikeouts. Some scores from around the league Thursday. The Yankees completed a sweep of the Orioles 6-1. The Cardinals survived a wild ninth inning against the Reds 10-9. And the Rangers beat the Nationals 2-0. Jacob DeGrom had 10 strikeouts in the win and also reached 2,000 for his career, the ninth active pitcher to reach that milestone. That's your sports on the Fox News Rundown. Tony Genualdo, Fox News.
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3: Let me clear something up, Kalen. If LeBron James got a throat punch, they ain't moving on. I'm sorry, they're not. See, you want all the attention with this interview, at least that part of the interview, but you don't want the attention that comes with it. Michael Jordan gets throat punched by somebody. First, there's going to be a fight. I get it. That's not your thing. Second, NBA folks are going to still be talking about it. What a part about that don't you understand? I understand. I'm only 24. I'm only blah, blah, blah, blah, blah. If you're going to use all that stuff, then don't do every commercial. Don't put yourself out in front of us all the time. Now, the truth of the matter is, you're wrong. Stop whining. You want this. You brought this. You're making the money from it. If Travis Kelce got throat punched in a game, we would still be talking about it.
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16: This summer, as millions of Americans were enjoying fireworks or gearing up for the fall football season, the campaign of the Democratic Senate candidate Michigan was scrambling to cover up past statements denouncing both. You heard that right. The campaign of Abdul El-Sayed was caught red-handed by CNN, erasing his previous hot takes, declaring that fireworks suck and linking football to slavery. On one hand, you can't blame him. El-Sayed is running for statewide office in Michigan, which voted for President Donald Trump twice in the last decade. It's better to take the hit in the flip-flop and sell voters on his declaration about his supposed love for Michigan football on Saturdays than defend the indefensible. On the other hand, if character is what counts when no one is watching, El-Sayed has shown who he is. Voters should believe him. To be fair, he's not the only candidate navigating the collision course between a hard-left worldview and the political realities of getting elected in a center-right country. In neighboring Wisconsin, Francesca Hong, the Democratic Socialist candidate, came up just short in her gubernatorial primary. Unlike El-Sayed, her past social media commentary surfaced before Election Day, including her support for canceling Thanksgiving. Down the home stretch, Hong's campaign was overrun with similar questions about some of her past and current extreme views. At one point, the candidate even declared Thanksgiving her supposed favorite holiday, but the damage was done. While some expressed surprise at the narrow margin, the more appropriate question is how Hong came within roughly 4,000 votes of grabbing the nomination in one of America's most purple states. One of the leaders of this far-left movement, New York Democrat Representative Alexandria Ocasio-Cortez, has deployed a creative tactic when faced with questions about her past views, saying that woke 1.0 was crazy. There are at least three reasons these seemingly unelectable candidates are driving the national conversation this summer. First, an empowered activist class is stepping up and filling the void of a party in need of new ideas, leaders, and voices. Second, this new crop of candidates grew up in the digital age. El-Sayed is 41. Hong is 37. Ocasio-Cortez is 36. Social media has been readily available to them their entire adult lives. Finally, and most importantly, many of these sentiments are consistent with the core principle of socialism taking hold within the American left. At its core, socialism believes the American experiment is over. The dream is dead. And what better way to express that perspective than opposing football, fireworks, and Thanksgiving? Proponents of socialism want voters to believe it's all about free healthcare, free pre-K, and free college. It's no secret that the GOP faces a challenging midterm electorate. Early voting starts in some states in just a matter of weeks. President Trump is not in the ballot, and the ongoing conflict in Iran has bogged down his approval ratings. Republicans' best case may well be not just that Woke 1.0 was crazy, but it never really left the building. Old social media posts and videos can be taken down, but the insight into the worldview and its philosophy remains, and it's downright chilling. I'm Colin Reed, Republican strategist and co-founder of South of Hill Strategies.
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3: The U.S. Army Corps of Engineers chartered the flight. I'm Dave Anthony, Fox News, and two of its employees are among the eight people killed when a small plane crashed in western Alaska. It had taken off from Anchorage.
4: Went down near Cape Newenham Long Range Radar Site Airport, about 450 miles west of Anchorage. The site is part of a network of remote radar stations monitoring aircraft in and around Alaska's airspace. The NTSB is investigating.
3: That's Fox's Ted Lindner. A long deployment finally ending for 5,000 sailors and Marines on the USS Abraham Lincoln. Finally heading home after more than 270 days at sea and much publicized reports of mental strain on the crew and worsening conditions on the ship and other aircraft carrier replacing the Lincoln. As President Trump ratchets up financial pressure on Iran with what he calls an economic D-Day. As nuclear and Strait of Hormuz talks remain stalled, the president went on WABC radio again, insisting he had to take action on Iran, telling his ex-lawyer Michael Cohen's show,
34: "They were exactly 2 weeks away from having a nuclear weapon, and that's why I had to do it, because you cannot let them have that kind of a weapon.
1: A New York woman is behind bars. Jessica Bowie is accused of converting to Islam and then plotting an ISIS-inspired terror attack. Fox's Gernal Scott reports the target was the state capitol in Albany.
2: U.S. Attorney John Sarcone said Bowie is charged with providing material support to ISIS.
5: This defendant was radicalized online and spread messages of hate and violence.
2: FBI special agent in charge in Albany, Craig Tremoroli, quoted Bowie's intent to take down the building.
6: Kill the senators while they are meeting. I want them to lose a lot of important documents as well.
1: There's damage to clean up after storms hit the Mid-Atlantic and East Coast. One person killed in Virginia in a lightning strike. A tornado caused destruction in Dover, Delaware. Another twister did some damage on New York's Long Island, and flooding in New Jersey led the drivers needing water rescues. 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
0: The Mitch Right Plumbing, Heating, and Air News Desk. Here's what you need to know.
7: Good morning. They're trying to wrap up the overnight paving work on 240 Eastbound between about Perkins and Mount Moriah, where you're still down to one lane as they're gradually trying to get the barrels out of the way. We also have the construction wrapped up around the 240 and 55 in the Malfunction Junction area. A crash, a car off the road in the grass here on 240 Westbound just past the airways. The left lane is blocked. And a crash involving a squad car at Brooks and Elvis Presley in the intersection. I'm Wendy with your total traffic.
9: Here's your Friday forecast from News Channel 3. Partly to mostly sunny, mid-90s, light northerly winds. Heat advisories for parts of the Mid-South and elevated ozone with air quality concerns. It's a code orange day. I'm News Channel 3 weather expert Todd Demers.
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23: Well, number one.
17: Yeah, happy Friday, everybody. And we'll start with a fun one. You know, sometimes you got to start with a little happy news. Yesterday, Jerry the King Lawler got really a huge honor. And a lot of times this happens for folks after they have passed away, but Jerry the King Lawler is certainly alive. And at a portion of Homer Street at Given Avenue near Treadwell Elementary, where Jerry Lawler went to school and where he grew up, was named honorarily Jerry the King Lawler Street yesterday afternoon. Lawler's 76 years old now, and there were a ton of who's who there yesterday. Current Mayor Paul Young, former Mayor Willie Harrington, Dave Brown, a lot of the wrestlers, a lot of other local dignitaries were there. And, of course, Lawler suffered a heart attack back in 2012, and he's also survived at least three strokes. And he was there yesterday, and, of course, he's known for his bombast and for being a strong speaker. But yesterday, a gentleman that looked like he was truly humbled and honored to have a portion of a Memphis street named in his honor.
10: All right.
24: Number two.
10: SpaceX AI has asked, we need more power. I'm giving her all she's got, Captain. This time they've asked from TVA, Tennessee Valley Authority, SpaceX AI needs more power for its Memphis data centers. And TVA is directly the direct supplier, as you may or may not know, to MLGW, who in turn provides the Mid-South with the juice. They need it specifically for the Colossus 2 campus, which stretches between South Haven and Memphis. And the Tennessee Valley Authority Board of Directors approved the request at their meeting yesterday. And I'm not going to get into the amount of power. It's, you know, the megawatts, it's a lot. But MZX Tech, which is a company under the SpaceX AI umbrella, owns the company's power plant in South Haven. And companies that operate throughout the TVA footprint have local power companies that operate as the middleman, and Memphis MLGW is that. So the company has asked for more juice, and they are getting it. Now, their request is that it goes directly to the grid that comes directly to SpaceX AI, because that was my thought. Is, well, how do you send specifically more juice to a specific address? because TVA is the supplier to MLGW and, you know, the infrastructure grid, which is something that, yeah, maybe this will be a good question for Doug McGowan when he's in studio with us next Wednesday morning at about 8:30. We'll get into the conversation with him. But, yeah, more juice coming for TVA and this, of course, at the same time that the Memphis City Council says we got to put the brakes on these data centers. We just don't know enough about these data centers. We got to slow the roll on this. So there you go.
8: Number three.
17: You can have the extra power, but it's going to cost you. The Tennessee Valley Authority Board of Directors also voted to approve a new rate structure for the data centers during a board meeting yesterday. According to Chief Financial Officer Tom Rice, data centers will move off of the manufacturing rates and have their own rate class. This will result in about a 10% rate increase for all regional data centers phased in over the next 3 years.
8: Number four.
10: Yeah, reported earlier this week on Memphis Morning News. Now more details in the big improvements that are coming to the University of Tennessee Health Science. About $638 million in investments at Madison and Pauline in the medical district. The UT Health Sciences say they want to build a multi-use facility there that's going to be included. Mixed use, Tim, the old mixed use thing. UT Health Science wants to get into the apartment, retail, and restaurant racket. And this is just one of many improvement projects that they're working on in the medical district. When we talk about transformational, that's transformational, says Charles Snyder, Vice Chancellor of Student Success. It will not just make a world of difference for our students, but it's going to really make a difference for the whole state of Tennessee. That's a pretty big statement, don't you think?
17: Yes, sir.
10: Things are on the move for UT Health Science Medical Campus, Memphis Campus. And school officials say they are in the middle of capital improvement programs to the tune of $638 million.
8: Number five.
17: As we will continue to follow and see if there are any criminal and civil cases against Kidd University and the woman behind Kidd University and other daycares, Dr. Raven Marshall Lewis. Shelby County Mayor-elect Mikal Lowry answered a question, and I think it may have stunned a few people, about his transition team. If you'll recall that Marshall Lewis was on his transition team, and she stepped off. In fact, they were having a meeting the day that six-year-old Winter Jones died in the hot daycare van with an internal temperature, according to her dad, of 109 degrees. Shelby County elect mayor-elect, Mikal Lowry said his transition team was not vetted. He says, we're taking volunteers. We don't vet volunteers. What? My church vets volunteers. Charities vet volunteers. But apparently, the county does not vet volunteers.
10: All right. 610 Memphis Morning News Time, 901-683-0989.
11: Anytime you're with Jimmy Hart, you're going to be underdressed.
10: Dave Brown.
11: King, I am thrilled for this day. Jerry and I have known each other since 1972. He started out as just a very young kid, drawing pictures for Channel 13's newscast after the wrestling matches. And he developed... He got some breaks, but he made his own breaks. And he grew to become not only good in Memphis, he became the king of Memphis.
10: Yeah, how about that, Dave Brown, just one of many speakers at the Jerry the King Lawler ceremony yesterday. Getting a honorary street is in his name as... And did you watch any of it? It seemed, there was I'm just going to say it. It seemed, I thought there'd be more people out there for it. But maybe, you know, it's a weekday and
17: it's very hot.
10: It wasn't publicized very well. It seemed kind of last minute, at least the publicity of it.
17: Yeah. Yeah, and maybe so. Yeah, it didn't look like there were a ton of people there, but I think the people that mattered to Jerry were there. So that's, you know, that's what counts. And speaking of which, when are we going to get a Dave Brown honorary street? Seriously. I mean, for what he's done, too. I know we can go on another topic on that, but it's, you know, good for Jerry. I know that there were some other wrestlers that were there. I think Bill Dundee was there. King Cobra was there. Dustin Starr was there. But you had a couple of mayors there and some other people showing up to support Jerry on this. But, I mean, you can tell, obviously, Jerry has lost his step. And I think, you know, for a guy that went really, really hard and just stayed as, you know, so busy and so intense for so long, I think he, you know, this is a day where I think maybe he actually, you know, got to appreciate to smell the roses, especially, you know, after the heart attack and after the strokes. I think there's a greater appreciation for this. I think this is just a great story, Ditch, and glad to see that Dave was on hand to do that, because he, you know, Dave and Jerry are, you know, they kind of walked side by side now for over 50 years in this wrestling thing.
10: Absolutely, yeah. Did Jerry speak? Did the King speak, or was it just those who were there to memorialize the street in his honor?
17: I think he just spoke briefly to the media and just seemed to be very, very humbled.
10: Yeah.
17: By

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1: Was exactly right. There was a man named Sputnik Monroe back in the day that was a wrestler. And he was really the first one to integrate blacks and whites in Memphis at wrestling, because there were wrestling matches on the weekends, Ditch, and there would be separate sections for blacks or whites in parts of the building. Sputnik's like, it's like, no, if my friends and my customers who are black can't sit, you know, near me or sit where they want to when they buy a ticket, I'm not wrestling anymore. And he helped integrate wrestling in Memphis. And, you know, Jerry, you know, I think Mayor Harrington's right. It, you know, it didn't matter what color you were. You go down to the Mid-South Coliseum, everybody's pulling for Jerry to beat the crap out of Nick Bockwinkel or, you know, whoever is wrestling. And yes, it is predetermined athleticism. I get that. But people would put down their problems and go enjoy and you know, he was a uniting force on Monday nights, which is hilarious. But it's a very real thing.
2: 901-683-0989. If you want to get in on the conversation about Jerry the King Lawler, that was I thought was a good event yesterday. Like I said, the only thing I thought was it just didn't seem publicized very much, and it was kind of last minute, at least the publicity of it. I'm sure it you know, those kind of things, they take time to get those street names and the name change and all that approved through council. And so this, it wasn't just at the last minute they decided to do this, but publicly, it was the last minute they decided to announce it.
1: And it might have been Jerry's physical or schedule availability, too. It could have been a number of things, but to your point, big thing is just awesome that they finally were able to get this done.
2: So we're learning more about Natalie Harp. And it's a name that most had never even heard of until this candidate in Florida, I think, was it, that mentioned Natalie Harp as sort of a trying to get a dig in on President Trump, that he, you know, Trump carries himself in a stoic way, especially around women, and he positions himself around attractive women. Let's just the man likes gold, and he likes attractive women around him.
1: So sue him. Well, everybody does, but yeah.
2: So a message on social media about Trump flying around the world with Natalie Harp, and people were like, "What? Who's that?" And the reason that the guy did it, the candidate, and I'm not even mention his name. One, because I don't remember who it was. But two, the whole purpose of him doing it was so that he and his candidacy would get recognition for it in the media. The media would start talking about him taking a dig at Trump's personal assistant that really most people didn't know who she was. You may have seen her getting on and off the Air Force One with the group. But Natalie Harp is a second personal assistant to the president. And now they've published personal letters that she's written to President Trump. And she's totally devoted to Trump, telling him that he's all that matters to her, and she never wants to let him down. And in one letter, Harp apologized to President Trump, believing that she may have made him mad during one of their overseas trips. She wrote that she thought she was the only person left behind at the airport the night before, and she panicked, and she called President Trump in a van at customs, said she didn't have her passport. And she should have just called Secret Service and worked it out. But instead, she got the president involved in all of it. And apparently, she was worried that he was mad at her. But so what? I mean, my point of bringing this up is, okay, so what? We're getting a little look inside. And all this politician did was add a little more palace intrigue. But if he was suggesting that Trump and Natalie Harp have some sort of relationship beyond professional, that's pretty dirty.
1: Yeah. Yeah. Listening to that letter, it sounds like

0: she is very comfortable, and Trump lays out an environment where there's open dialogue. It's not as if he's walking around like he's the golden calf. I mean, he is the alpha male. There's no question about it. But it seems like she felt comfortable writing that and explaining herself and calling him when she had a problem. Hey, you know, I think a lot of bosses would probably not have a problem with that, would appreciate the fact that there's that dialogue there, that they feel like that they can be approached. I don't know. They got to find something. And then who's the woman with the gigantic head filled in for Kimmel? Giant head. Rosie O'Donnell.
1: Oh, yeah.
0: She tried to pile on as well. But, I mean, didn't she try to leave the country and then couldn't stand it over in Ireland and came back or something?
1: Yeah, she left for a while.
0: Yeah.
1: Trump's special assistant wrote two letters to him back in May of 2023. That's when these letters are from, by the way. The Daily Beast published them last night. And in one of the letters, she signed the letter by referring to Trump as her guardian and protector in life. And in the second letter, she thanked him for getting her to unplug while they enjoyed their time at the golf course. We could be out on the course with no machines and even forget what time it was. I didn't have to be a human printer, she says in the letter. Very interesting. But you know what? The suggestion that by this politician on his campaign trail that somehow, you know, Trump was there's some sort of something here when I don't know. I don't think there is and to try to dig that dirt up to give yourself an edge. It didn't work. It backfired on the guy.
0: You know, they try to do this and there's no smoke there while it's laid right out in front of them where Eric Swalwell literally admitted that to the FBI that he had slept with a Chinese spy. What was her name?
1: Fang Fang.
0: Yeah. Nobody says a word about it in the media. It's no big deal. And the thing is, the crazy thing about all this, when he talked to the FBI, he said he had taken some Ambien and he doesn't remember that much about it. Okay. All right. Well, that doesn't quite clear you of anything.
1: No.
0: I guess he didn't inhale, right?
1: Well,
0: we've heard that one, too.
1: Well, yesterday, FBI confiscated his iPhone and his laptop. So we'll see what kind of juicy stuff is on those things. And yeah. He turned them over without at the airport, apparently, without any issues. I mean, what are you going to do? Tell them no?
0: Yeah.
1: They had a warrant for both of them, and they got them. 622.
2: Good morning. They are picking up the last of the barrels right now on the south leg of 240 eastbound between Perkins and Mount Moriah, where you're down to one lane. Traffic backed up to Getwell. Please be patient. Stay over to the left. That is the one lane that has been open and moving. And just keep it very aware of what's going on. Now we got the left lane block with a crash or the car went off in the median on 240 westbound past Airways. And still working Brooks and Elvis Presley. I'm Woody with your total traffic.
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1: And we're back, 626, 81, Memphis Morning News. I'm Ditch. There's Tim. Jim Comey, a relative of Jim Comey's, wants him in jail. James B. Comey. Remember when he did that little thing out on the beach?
0: Yes.
1: What was it, 8647?
0: That's it.
1: The seashells?
0: Yep.
1: He took a picture of it and posted it and thought, oh, look how cute this is.
0: And then all of a sudden he went ignorant when asked, well, why'd you do that? Well, I didn't know what it was. I just thought it was cool.
1: A Comey family member texts the wife, James Comey's wife, Patrice Failer, after he posted that message. Formed in seashells on Instagram that says 8647. The family member texts James Comey's wife saying that he's got TDS and I hope he goes to jail.
0: Wow.
1: You guys have really gone off the deep end over the years with your TDS, said the relative in the text message. 8647 is a call for violence, no matter how you spin it. You should be ashamed of yourselves. I hope Jim goes to jail for his crimes. The texts were part of the FBI's response to Comey's move to get the indictment dismissed against him. And the Justice Department lawyer said the text showed at least one relative of Comey's understood the meaning and his intent. Comey defended the message as free speech. He says this is part of his defense to try to get this thing thrown out. Well, everybody knows that 86 stands for out of stock.
0: What?
1: No, it stands for get rid of, cancel. And so when you say 8647, 47 is a reference to the 47th president, Donald Trump. So 86 means get rid of Donald Trump. Comey deleted the post later, he's been charged with two felony counts of threatening the president and transmitting that over interstate commerce because of the social media post of it. Something that we don't hear much about, but the case is still moving on. They're trying to get it thrown out. His lawyers are, of course. But I think it's interesting that at least one of the Comey family members understood it and text his wife to basically say, man, you guys have gone off the deep end.
0: And that's not unusual, I guess, because, I mean, I without going into a deep dive, I would be pretty confident that most families have people pretty close to them that they vehemently disagree with on politics and other things, that not everybody in the family is in alignment with maybe the most famous person or most outspoken person's beliefs. I think that would be reasonable to say.
1: Mm-hmm. In criminal circles, 5155 says 86 is a reference to essentially homicide.
0: Thank you for that. 901-683-0989. Happy Friday, everybody. You know, we are just 8 days away from kickoff of Tiger football season, Ditch. This is absolutely amazing. We're going to be 80.
1: What's amazing, Tim?
0: That we're going to 86 this lull in sports and things are going to get fast and thick around here because you got Tiger football in 8 days, 9 o'clock kickoff from Vegas. A week from Saturday as the Tigers take on UNLV. Dan Mullen, the former Florida and Mississippi State head coach, is now the coach at UNLV. Memphis and UNLV will be vying for one of those playoff spots, so a win head-to-head would be a big deal for either team. And then, of course, you have the Coach Charles Huff radio show coming up Thursday night, 7 o'clock from Brookhaven, which you can hear right here on Newstalk 98.9 and Newstalk98.9.com. That's next weekend. We're not even into this weekend. We're going to get into the news right now. Fox News Radio Update. It's 6:31.
13: Fox News. I'm Therese Crowley. Vice President J.D. Vance says the Iran war has hit a new phase as Treasury Secretary Bessent maps out economic D-Day to starve Iran of military cash. Then U.S. troops start to rotate out of extended deployments. The aircraft carrier Abraham Lincoln coming home after 9 months at sea and logistics with mail and meals. Kicking off the weekend at Myrtle Beach, President Trump will rally for Senator Darlene Graham's campaign. She's focused on affordability.
14: We're going to have a wonderful rally in Myrtle Beach.
13: Admitting she's not the foreign policy expert her late brother Lindsey was after fumbling a debate question on Taiwan as she takes on Rep. Ralph Norman. Long Friday for jurors coming up in the Lindsey Clancy murder trial. The defense raps on its claim that a man's voice told the nurse to kill her 3 children. But is she culpable? America is listening to Fox News.
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2: Good morning. They're still trying to get the last of these barrels off to the side of the road on 240 eastbound right around Perkins. So traffic was down to one lane from there all the way around to Poplar Avenue. So they're gradually getting things open. A crash for a car ran into the median on 240 westbound past Airways. We got the left lane blocked westbound and the left shoulder blocked eastbound. Police involved crash here at Brooks and Elvis Presley is still going to affect the intersection for you. I'm with you with your total traffic.
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16: Here's your Friday forecast from News Channel 3. Partly to mostly sunny, mid-90s, light northern.
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1: Absolutely, as soon as possible, because we understand in the morning, you know, you're on a routine. You got things to do. You can't sit on hold. And we certainly don't leave you on hold. Hey, Bob, what's on your mind, man?
23: Hey, I was just giving you guys a heads up that totally unrelated to your story with the president and everything. But I had done a while back. I was wondering where that 86 reference comes from about getting rid of people.
1: We're talking about James. We were talking about the James Comey thing on the beach where he did the seashells 86-47 and took a picture of it and posted it on social media. And so that's kind of where we're at now. So 86 is kind of known as a term, I guess, in the mob world, isn't it, Bob?
23: Well, I'm not sure about the mob stuff. I know that back in the Western days, cowboys and stuff, they would reference 86 like 86 this guy, meaning what they do is they had a bottle of really bad 86 proof whiskey where the rest of everybody was drinking like 103 proof or whatever. Yeah. And if they had a loudmouth cowboy show up in the bar and they wanted to get rid of the guy, they'd be like, hey, 86 this guy, man. You know, and so they give them the crappy whiskey and they roll out.
1: That's awesome. That's awesome, man. Sitting in a bar in the heat of the summer, drinking 86 proof whiskey. That'll get him out of here. That'll get him out the door.
23: For sure.
1: Where did you come across this story? I've never heard that.
23: You know, I was just kind of curious about, you know, where that term came from.
1: Yeah.
23: I just started looking up stuff and, you know, I really hope it's true because it's so cool, you know, but I looked it up and found it somewhere where they were talking. It was a Western reference.
1: Yeah, that's cool.
0: Good all call. Right. No, appreciate that. Yeah.
1: Hey, Bob, thanks for calling us there in Senatobia. Let's go here. Who's on the phone on this line? Who do we got here?
24: Murph Appling, Germantown, Tennessee.
0: Hey, Murph, what's happening?
24: An observation from your discussion yesterday about this AI data centers. It was an excellent article in the August 16th Wall Street Journal, a farmer in Tarkio, Missouri. You want to build an A1 AI data center? I got 500 acres. Bring it on. It was a lady named Karen. It's either Hang or Han who wrote a book called Empire of AI, and she has since rescinded it because her information may have been subject to error. And then our distinguished mayor yesterday says we're going to double the electricity rates for data centers. If data centers are doing business with corporations or companies, unless we're missing something, data centers do not pay electric bills. Corporations do not pay electric bills. The customer pays the electric bill somewhere in the price and of the goods and services AI is providing. And this article also mentioned the fact about this water concern. these AI centers, these data centers, have the technology to recycle this water over and over and over again, plus providing bathrooms, showers, drinking water for employees. Now, do we want to, how do you want to look at it? Leave plain land, or do you want to put people to work and provide a future for a number of our fellow citizens? But this mayoral observation and his celebration of doubling electronic rates for AI centers is going to benefit the citizen. I don't know what he's, where he's coming from. Maybe Bishop Byrne High School education needs a revamp.
0: Maybe so, but you know, the good news is he can proclaim that, Murphy, but TVA adjusted the rate, but it was 10%. It certainly was nowhere near the 100%. And to your point, absolutely, those costs do get passed on to the consumer, particularly when it comes to AI subscription rates. In fact, I guess that's about the only way that you would pass that on is having a paid service for AI, mm-hmm. and then that would be passed on. Those are some great observations, Murphy. Always good to talk to you.
1: And what's happening is it's just a political move. It's not a logical move. The mayor is, it's all about politics. It's all about pandering to this, to the, you know, to these who, Justin J. Pearson and his crowd that do not want Elon Musk in Memphis because of political ties to the Trump administration. We know how far back this goes. We know where this came from, and that was that. And so now, Murph, they're driving out these data centers in Memphis. They are making it so that Memphis is not a friendly environment to these companies. And it's interesting that the argument has gotten to the point now where you have the anti-data center crowd, I mean, vehemently anti-data center crowd, saying that, oh, well, they're only building these data centers in impoverished neighborhoods. Why don't they put them in rich neighborhoods? Actually, the largest data center in the country is based in the most wealthiest zip code in this country, in Virginia.
0: It's in Loudoun County, isn't
1: it? Loudoun County. And so your argument doesn't wash that, well, they're only putting them in impoverished neighborhoods. That's just simply not the truth. And Loudoun County is reaping massive, massive benefits to have managed the data centers to a certain degree, and now reaping billions of dollars in property tax money that these data centers have been paying in Loudoun County. And that has done what? That has only enriched the county even more.
0: That's right. That's right. And to maybe the most important thing that Murphy put in his call was the fact that regardless of whatever the rate is for electricity, it gets passed on to the consumer in the end. Basic economics, but it can't be repeated enough. So that, you know, the consumer will pay for that. That's definitely not punitive against the electric or against the technology company that has the data center. It all goes to the consumer. So if someone says, hey, they should double the electrical rate, what that is a call to punish the consumer. In that case, great call, Murphy. 901-683-0989.
1: Interesting. All right. Hey, Jason, go ahead.
3: Hey, what's up, guys? Man, just being spiteful here, I hope they go to DeSoto County. And DeSoto County has the best schools, the best police officers, the best cars, the best roads, the best of everything. And I hope that we look back at this and be like, what in the heck were we thinking? Why did we do it that way? I just hope it comes back to bite all the politicians where the sun don't shine.
1: Yep. All right, Jason. Jason's like, go for it. Move and show us and eventually there will be regret. I tend to agree with you there, Jason.
0: Ditch, I didn't get a ton of texts on this yesterday, but I've gotten a couple of texts this week regarding this very issue and the hostility of local leadership toward data centers and just business in general. It's difficult to get stuff done in Shelby County. And the question to me was, it's like, hey, is this Neshoba County thing legit? Because if it is, they were wondering, well, hey, if part of Shelby County was to break off and form its own contiguous county, they were like, well, screw Memphis and Shelby County. They can't stop a data center coming in if they wanted to get some land and if Neshoba County was business friendly. It's just the leaders continue, you know, it's like drip, drip, drip. It's like, you know, enough is enough. It's like the people that are left behind in Shelby County from the migration out are being punished and having to pay more for things because of all of the mismanagement that has been happening and still going on through the years. But that topic, although it's not top of mind, it seems like it's not going away. People don't want to move, but they're also fed up. What's the solution?
1: Well, and this push against data centers is founded in politics and not logic. And this whole notion that, well, we can't allow any more here until we understand them better. We have to put a moratorium on them until we understand them better. Well, there are places, and to Jason's point, you know, move. Let them go somewhere else and prove that the communities will reap the benefits, like Loudoun County, Virginia, that they manage them while it's happening. You manage the situation as it's unfolding. And apparently, we have an administration in the city of Memphis and a city council that is admitting to you that they can't manage the situation without just putting a pause on it altogether before they move forward with it. It's all political. You understand that. I know you do. Those who listen, you know this is driven in politics and nothing else.
0: I mean, what's the answer? Are we just going to put all of our data on CDs or floppy disks? 901-683-0989. Talking about the data centers. And one reading out of three has been completed by the city councils for a one-year moratorium so they can study the long-term effects. I'm not sure how you study the long-term effects when the data centers here are quite new. 901-683-0989.
1: Hello, Tommy. Go ahead. What's your point?
7: Oh, good morning. I'm curious if they did a survey. What was the value of Loudoun County before the AI centers came in? And, you know, in our area, Memphis is going to screw up. Hey, they can move south, go to Tunica County. Tunica County, before the casinos came in, was the poorest county in the nation.
0: That's right.
7: The casinos changed that. Well, they just tore down Sam's Club.
1: Mm-hmm.
7: That'd be a great place for an AI center. They could recycle the water that they take out of the Mississippi River. Hey, and they could spend millions of dollars there.
1: Yeah, yeah. Loudoun County, thanks. Appreciate the call. Loudoun County, Virginia, it was, I think, the wealthiest zip code there in the country before the data centers. And because they are a business-friendly county, they understood the wealth that the data centers would bring would increase that even more.
0: What does that tell you when the nation's wealthiest county felt like they didn't have, and that's a county that would have had the most to lose there because that could have changed the way of life. There could have been, you know, if that went sideways, that could have negatively impacted them when it came to quality of life. They had quite a bit to lose there in all this. What does that tell you when a county like that embraces it and it goes well? I mean, I think that's nothing but a template or a sign that it's okay.
1: Chris has a comment on our Rick Spatacoding text line. And actually, I think it brings up a point that Chris says moratorium is bad. That's the pause that the city council has voted at least once on. They still have two more votes before it becomes a reality. But moratorium is bad because companies like St. Jude and others build data centers too. And the idea, I think that it's a bad look for companies like St. Jude, FedEx, AutoZone, to see that, well, this isn't a very business-friendly city. Of course, they're here. They're entrenched here. Don't see any of those that I just mentioned going anywhere anytime soon. But it certainly shows an unfriendly business environment by the current administration. And again, let's not kid ourselves. It's all political. It's emotional, political, and there doesn't, in my opinion, seem to be much logic behind it, other than we're admitting that we can't manage this business evolution before our very eyes. So we have to stop and take a bigger look at it. That's just silly. That's just inept government.
0: And part of it very well could be because Elon Musk is a full rate paying tax customer, that they're all pissed off because they can't get their hand in the pie. Because there are no strings attached. They're paying full, SpaceX AI is paying full tax rate. There are no pilots. So there are no strings attached.
1: But it's actually more beneficial that he's not getting any handouts. It's better for the city and even the county because of the full price that he's paying.
0: Right. And that's right. And to your point, that goes back to the lack of vision in leadership, where I think it's very plausible that they'd rather SpaceXI pay a little bit less if they can have influence over that company. I don't think they really care about the dollar amount. I think they want the influence, and they want to be able to tell Elon Musk what to do, and they can't do it, and it is pissing them off to the nth degree. I think it goes exactly to what you're saying. I think you're spot on.
1: 901-683-0989. The Pop Quiz Clue, we'll do that coming up next.
2: Good morning. Right now, traffic is shut down on 240 eastbound and between Mill Branch and Airways as they're trying to get this car out of the median that's been affecting actually more of the westbound side. We do still have police on the westbound left shoulder, but it's 240 eastbound between Mill Branch and Airways shut down right now. Traffic down to one lane in both directions at Olive Branch on Germantown Road near Plantation Lakes Drive with a crash. Still at Brooks and Elvis Presley, too. I'm Whitty with your total traffic.
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1: I got some good news for you here at 8:54. Fentanyl-linked deaths plunged 22% year over year, as the Trump White House says the border crackdown has really helped, especially against the drug cartels and arrests of the traffickers. Synthetic opioid deaths fell from 48,900 in 2024 to just over 38,000 last year, and total drug overdose deaths fell 14% during the same period. So the border crackdown has certainly worked, and there's also a 45% decline in nationwide fentanyl seizures in 2025 compared to the previous year because, well, it's not getting through.
2: Other good news for sailors and Marines who were on the USS Abraham Lincoln after 9 months, a nine-month deployment. This isn't the first nine-month deployment, by the way, for this aircraft carrier based out of San Diego. It's not like they've been out to sea this long. It's not like the only time they've been out to sea this long. 5,000 sailors on this aircraft carrier, and they've been stationed in the Middle East. But it was announced that their 272-day deployment would be coming to an end, and they are headed home. Now, it's a trip home where they will go to San Diego to off the air wing, to offload the air wing, I should say properly, and the Marines will get off there, and then the aircraft carrier based out of Bremerton, Washington, will head home. The USS George Washington is moved into its place, so they're getting some relief, and good for them. It's the significance of this deployment for those sailors on the USS Abraham Lincoln was that they didn't go to port very much. They were out to sea in those 9 months for long periods of time, and you can only imagine. I spent a little bit of time on that aircraft carrier, and it's quite a
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12: She praised Allah for 9/11. I'm Dave Anthony, Fox News. The New York woman accused of plotting her own terror attack in Albany, now jailed after making her first court appearance.
13: She had a lot of social media profiles and was prolific online espousing anti-American beliefs.
12: That's FBI Special Agent Craig Tremoroli.
14: 35-year-old Jessica Bowie allegedly, ideally, wanted to blow up the White House in an ISIS-inspired attack, but she chose to target New York State Capitol instead because it was, quote, the biggest political building she knows of in the area. Authorities say Bowie had been radicalized online and had pledged allegiance to ISIS in May. Investigators say she intended to use a DoorDash bomb once it was made. On August 19th, Bowie was arrested holding the weapons.
12: That's Fox's Madeline Rivera. As President Trump plans what he calls an economic D-Day to do more financial harm to Iran in the conflict, 5,000 sailors and Marines are finally getting a much-needed break as the USS Abraham Lincoln's deployment ends, replaced by another aircraft carrier.
15: The Lincoln's been at sea for 272 days, and it's still got a long sail ahead, with 13,000 miles to get from the Arabian Sea to San Diego. Concerns about the Lincoln have been growing, with reports of a stressed-out crew, bad plumbing, and supply shortages. Several Democratic lawmakers have pressed the War Department for details on the Lincoln's conditions.
12: Fox's Jill Nato. Investigators in Alaska trying to figure out why a small plane crashed after a takeoff flight from Anchorage. 8 people killed.
16: The crash happened at Cape Newenham Long Range Radar Site Airport. That's 450 miles west of Anchorage. U.S. Air Force Lieutenant General Robert Davis reacted to the deadly crash, saying, quote, "This is a devastating loss for our military family and the communities we serve."
12: Fox's Marianne Rafferty. The flight was chartered by the Army Corps of Engineers. America's listening.
11: 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Here's what you need to know.
17: Good morning. Right now, traffic is shut down on 240 eastbound and between Mill Branch and Airways as they're trying to get this car out of the median that's been affecting actually more of the westbound side. We do still have police on the westbound left shoulder, but it's 240 eastbound between Mill Branch and Airways shut down right now. Traffic down to one lane in both directions at Olive Branch on Germantown Road near Plantation Lakes Drive with the crash. Still at Brooks and Elvis Presley, too. I'm Wendy with your total traffic.
18: Here's your Friday forecast from News Channel 3. Partly to mostly sunny, mid-90s, light northerly winds. Heat advisories for parts of the Mid-South and elevated ozone with air quality concerns. It's a code orange day. I'm News Channel 3 weather expert Todd Demers.
2: 703, 81 degrees right now, Friday, August 21. 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
2: All right, let's get to some of our big stories here this morning. Tommy Rowe, by the way, out at the racetracks this weekend out in East Tennessee, so he's not able to sit in on the discussion with us. If you're wondering where Tommy Rowe is at, he'll be back on Monday with us. But a story yesterday that started to surface on social media that the National Guard is leaving Memphis. And that's not necessarily true. While some of the hotel contracts end September 30, look at the calendar. What is September 30th?
1: What is September 30th?
2: It's the end of the federal fiscal year.
1: Oh.
2: So if the hotel contracts end September 30th, maybe there's other things that end September 30th until they sign new hotel contracts. I don't know. There was a story on Channel 5 that the Hotel Indigo downtown had, I guess, cancellations or ending of their hotel stay for the National Guard in October. Well, I think it's actually September 30th of this year, because that's, again, primarily when, you know, those types of things, they have to recontract them because the fiscal year for the federal government ends there. October 1st marks the start of the new fiscal year. So maybe the fact that they didn't renew some of the hotels for October means that maybe they are scaling down. Is it time now for the task force to start to pull out? I say hell no.
1: No. No. Not at all. No. Well, and well, here's the thing, too. It may be renegotiating time for those hotel rates, too. Those could go up or down. Doesn't necessarily mean that it's over with, because really that's good for the Memphis economy, too. Having those hotels full.
2: Yeah.
1: You better believe it.
2: Yeah, there's been, you know, you think about the economic impact from that perspective of the hospitality industry in Memphis. So there is that impact as well. But starting the question of is the Memphis Safe Task Force starting to pull out? And I don't take that necessarily as a affirmative. I just look at it and say, well, the fiscal year calendar is over, and they haven't booked, at least at this particular hotel, any more lodging for National Guard in the month of October, which would be the beginning of a new fiscal year. So maybe they're scaling back the National Guard aspect of it, but certainly the task force needs to continue to operate in Memphis. And there was some degree of the task force with the U.S. Marshals operating in and around Memphis and Shelby County before the Memphis Safe Task Force in its current form, you know, was put together. We have seen your comments on our Rick's Powder Coating text line about the decrease, or what appears to be, and I think it's actually reality, the decrease in seeing THP on the highways. Doesn't mean that there are any less THP officers. It just means that they're not as concentrated as they were during the real push of the Memphis Safe Task Force. Occasionally you'll see one out on 240 and some other areas, but generally, you know, what we saw when they launched the task force was a concentrated effort by THP, multiple THP officers, along with other members of the Memphis Safe Task Force, doing the zero tolerance traffic stops. And it seems to have, that has seemed to all but disappeared. At least from what I've seen, that's just from my eyes. So it's my reality.
1: Yeah. Yeah. And that can impact, hey, that the perception is reality holds so true, because whatever the reality is, it doesn't matter. If you perceive that you're safe, you're going to go out into Memphis and do things. If you're not, you're going to pull back. I think that's a great observation.
2: Thanks for that, for recognizing my great observation. What else is going on?
1: And I know you needed my adulation on that. You thrive on my adulation. I thrive on yours. Hey, the mayor-elect, Mikhail Lowry, for these positions on the voluntary transition team, he said yesterday, nah, we don't vet any of these people. No. And the question comes after the whole tragedy involving the 6-year-old Winter Jones dying in the care of Kid University, which was run by Dr. Raven Marshall Lewis, who was tabbed to be on Mayor-elect Mikhail Lowry's transition team regarding, I guess, early childhood or education. She has stepped off of that. In fact, the transition team was meeting the day that Winter Jones had died on the van. And if you'll recall, the father had even recounted that the child, who was nonverbal autistic, had an internal body temperature of 109 degrees when the daycare did not get her off of the bus at the elementary school where they were supposed to, and she stayed in the van all day. And the driver had even admitted that there was not even a check of that bus, and the transportation logs were messed up. But I digress. To get back to the original point, Ditch, Marshall Lewis was on that transition team, and Lowry was asked about, do you even vet these people? He's like, It's like, no, it's voluntary. And then asked if she did, if she resigned, or did you, or did they just choose to part ways? She said it was a mutual parting of the ways.
2: Raven Marshall Lewis is listed as the owner of two Classy Kids Academy locations. She also is a listed owner of two Ivy League Learning Academies, Imagine Academy, Yaya's Place, and this is according to state records. And I don't know if the rest of the daycare centers that she's listed as the owner of are closing as well, but there was no... and she even had her, her personal cell phone disconnected. I guess she's probably got another phone now, but people are trying to reach her. But
1: yeah,
2: for comment on all of this.
1: And I know all of the that litigation, civil, and maybe if there's criminal charges for anybody, you know, that remains to be seen. But I, you know, I guess I really shouldn't be too surprised. You got Democrats that don't even vet their people.
2: Well, and here's the question about that. What would vetting Raven Marshall Lewis have done in this situation? What vetting her? If you think about the vetting process, it would have shown that she has a bunch of kids' daycare centers. The vetting process, if she had a previous criminal record of any kind, it would show that. This is a this particular case with this horrific death of this young kid, Winter Jones, 6 years old, was a part of just one colossal mistake after another by the people that worked at this academy, apparently.
1: Yeah. And this goes beyond even, you know, Dr. Marshall Lewis.
2: So I don't, that's what I'm saying. I don't know what vetting Marshall Lewis would have done in the process. I understand your point is that shouldn't you vet the people that that you have around you?
1: Yeah, and this and I'm not even I'm not even zoomed in on her. I'm just saying in general. I mean, what kind of, you know, you unless you vet, even if it's a voluntary thing, what kind of, you know, you have the potential to have all kinds of freaks and criminals serving and you don't even know it if you don't even do a cursory check. And I'm not saying Dr. Raven Marshall Lewis is that. I'm just saying to the bigger point, why aren't you just vetting these people in general? But, you know, just because somebody volunteers, you know, oftentimes at organizations, there's vetting because you don't, you because of liabilities. Mm-hmm. But anyway, that's, you know, maybe I just have too high of a standard.
2: Well, your point is that, you know, if you're a political campaign, you're going, you've been elected mayor, you're the transition team, you should know who you have brought in, whether they're volunteers or not. You should know the people. That point is well taken. 901-683-0989, regarding the THP, a contractor chimes in on the Rick's Powder Coating text line, says, we're working on a new Tennessee Highway Patrol office right across from the new Tractor Supply on, or I don't know if it's the new one on Highway 64, but the Tractor Supply on Highway 64. And he says it will be a new home base. You know, there is the current THP office, which is very small, and it's right next to the driver's license office near the Memphis Bartlett border on 64 on Stages. Is it on Stage Road or no, Summer Avenue?
1: Summer.

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1: About doubling the electrical rates, according to Murphy, which, yeah, dude, you don't have the power to do that necessarily because you're getting, TVA. It's coming from TVA. TVA announced yesterday that they're putting the data centers in different price range classification, which will bump up their rates 10%.
2: TVA leaders and Mayor Young say new rates mean to will ensure data centers can be built without endangering the grid to everyone else. The rate changes could also eliminate the risk of resident ratepayer subsidizing some of the world's largest and valuable corporations right now. So the point is that the data centers, as much as they will tell you, there will not be rate increases by you, the consumer. Eventually, the cost of doing business is always paid by the consumer. That is just basic economics. It's passed down to the consumer. So if Mayor Paul Young is bragging about jacking up the rates on data centers, well, what that will do is consumers who subscribe to use Claude and some of these other AI chatbots, and because essentially that's all it is right now. It's a chatbot empire. But what they'll do is Claude is a paid subscription. They'll raise their rates to subscribe to them. And who's paying that? The consumer.
1: You know, I guess maybe one thing he can do is force MLGW, force Doug McGowan to add a local surcharge. I guess he could do that. Because doesn't Doug McGowan serve at the pleasure of Paul Young?
2: I'm not sure about the how that's set up, but the cost of doing business, basic economics is the consumer always, you're the last, point on the consumer chain, and it always stops with you. The prices always get handed down to you. Ken's on the phone. He wants to get in on this call. Hey, go ahead, Ken.
3: Hey, good morning. I was actually trying to win, get beat caller to win, but, man, Memphis is, I just don't understand the government, city government. I'm so glad that I work here in Memphis, but I don't live here. Mm-hmm. But it's just, the Memphis City Council, those clowns up there and those thieves, if they can't get any money out of it, they don't want to be a part of it.
2: Yeah.
3: And it's a revolving door that's never going to stop. As long as it's Democratic government run, you get what you pay for.
1: That's a great point. The attitude is, if I can't get mine, you ain't going to get yours.
2: That's right.
1: That's a great attitude. Hey, Ken, just so you know, and hey, we appreciate you being forthright, and especially when you were waiting to play the contest, you had something great to contribute. Just know, before the contest begins, we clear out the line. So if you call super early and you're just hanging out, you're not going to get through anyway. But if you got something to say, by all means, please call in.
2: Pop quiz coming up next. Let's get to William. Go ahead, William.
4: Hey, good morning, guys.
2: Hello.
4: I got two things on that real quick. For one, the little fee that they decided to add in over the $1.50 or whatever, if you use a credit card transaction. So I don't know. I was kind of piqued my interest, a couple weeks ago when they did that. And I took the amount of residential users that MLGW claims they have, not commercial, just residential users. Mm-hmm. I took that number and times that by 80%, because I just kind of, in my head, I thought it was a good number. I figured, probably about 80% of residential users likely pay through their phone or whatever online instead of going and paying with a check or whatever. I was like, that's probably about the right number. So just that fee, if I'm correct on the 80%, they make $7.5 million a year just by charging that $1.50 fee for you using a credit card by using their app or whatever. So they get their money immediately, but also they're going to make an additional $7.5 million. So I thought it was kind of crazy. But then the other thing is I think a lot of people forget, and there's something they could do when these big data centers and stuff want to come into Memphis, just like anybody else, they could actually lower the

0: presidential race, because if people remember when Cargill moved out of Memphis, well, I think it was like 10 years ago, 12 years ago, they raised everybody else's usage fee because Cargill was no longer going to be needing the amount of water that they needed. So they raised everybody's rate to make up for a big person leaving. Mm-hmm. So you would think they would make a deal, considering that Elon said something about he was going to end up having some of his own infrastructure and wastewater treatment, all this other stuff, and I can turn my power off and send power back to the grid during peak times, all these other things that he made, these concessions he made. But you would think that these bigger ones, you do just like anything else. They're going to get the city can give them a tax credit to come in here and file all his permits and creating jobs and construction, all that other stuff. But at the same time, his MLGW could work out a deal with them like, hey, your usage rate's going to be this. And because of what deal they make with them and say, your minimum, you're going to pay a minimum of this a month, and then anything beyond that, this is your usage rate, and then take that around and actually lower their usage rate for their residential customers. And then, in a sense, Memphis City Council could beat on their chest and be the big heroes and say, we saved the day. We're making them pay higher rates to lower yours. We won.
1: There you go. William's got it all figured out. William, good call, man. Appreciate that. Some really good points there. It all boils down to this mayor and the really city council letting politics get in front of everything else. And they're also admitting their inability to manage the situation as it's unfolding. While other counties and other cities and other municipalities are able to manage it as it's happening and still welcome the data centers and create good business partnerships with them.
2: Yeah.
1: To what William's talking about.
2: Yeah, another terrific call. We appreciate those. Keep them coming. 901-683-0989. We'll also be checking the Rick's Powder Coating text line this morning. It's 721.
3: Good morning. We've got the interstate clear. Everything back open again now on 240, both east and westbound between Airways and Mill Branch. A little slow traffic still around Malfunction Junction, especially eastbound, but that's thinning out. A crash, rescue truck on the scene, Mendenhall just north of Winchester, Lamar and Airways an injury crash, and still directing you around the Olive Branch area on Germantown Road and Plantation Lakes. I'm Wendy Hayes with their total traffic.
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5: Oh, this is so exciting.
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2: 901-683-0989, that's phone number. You can call in, you can correctly answer, be the first one to answer this question. $50 to Elfo Grisani's. The Mona Lisa was stolen 115 years ago. They got it back, by the way. Who was initially accused of stealing it? Was it Leonardo da Vinci himself? Picasso? Monet? Or Manet? 901-683-0989. Mona Lisa stolen 115 years ago. Who was initially accused of swiping it? Was it Da Vinci, Picasso, Monet, or Manet?
1: All right. 901-683-0989. Hey, Stephen, go ahead. We'll start with you.
7: Well, I know it's not Monet because I was listening earlier, so I'm going to have to guess Picasso.
2: Picasso. Pablo Picasso. So Picasso is correct. That okay. is right. All yes. Right. Your answer is a work of art. In fact, he was initially accused of stealing it. He was eventually cleared. It was actually an inside job. A former Louvre employee named Vincenzo Perugia.
1: Oh, just like that.
2: Yes. And he had worked briefly at the Louvre, where he was involved in constructing the protective cases for paintings. And he had intimate knowledge on how to break into them and the museum's layout. But they were eventually able to track down the Mona Lisa. It was in some storage, and he was busted.
1: How long was it missing for?
2: It was returned in 1914. So it was missing for over 2 years.
1: Okay.
2: But yeah, he got it into storage and then he snuck it out. He was arrested in December of 1913 and it was recovered then, but it didn't hang in the museum again until January of 1914.
1: But, all right.
2: Yeah.
1: Steven, good work, buddy. Good work. We're going to get you a Elfo Grizzani's $50 gift card to use at Elfo Grizzani Restaurant. And
7: appreciate you,
1: man. Keep an eye on that email. We'll send it out to you. We'll get all the information. And thanks for playing the pop quiz this morning, 7:24 Memphis Morning News. Got a Fox News update coming up.
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0: HIM215. That's HIM to 215215.
1: These statements have not been evaluated by the FDA. It's brought to you by
2: 728. Got a Fox News update coming up. Evan Brown from Fox News Radio joins us to talk about the national debt topping $40 trillion. The FBI has released the 2025 crime numbers, and Memphis is still number one on the FBI's top 50 most dangerous cities. Now, the total crime rate combines violent crimes, murder, robbery, assault, with property crimes. That's burglary, theft, motor vehicle theft. And this is for 2025, and the data has been crunched, and the FBI has released this. The national total crime rate actually dropped in 2025. Memphis, yes, there is a decline, but we are still number one with 6,816.7. That's the total crime rate for Memphis, Tennessee, Oakland, California, Portland, Oregon. That's cesspool. Detroit, Michigan's number four, and Minneapolis is number five.
3: A lot in common of those top five. A lot in common.
2: Memphis, Tennessee stands out in this report that has been issued by security.org. According to the FBI numbers, Memphis, Tennessee stands out with the total crime nearly 3 2/3 times the U.S. average.
3: Wow. Wow. So even with the task force, there's a ton of work left to be done. Well, that's what that tells me.
2: These are the numbers for 2025. So keep that in mind. Mm-hmm. Is this the time to start winding down the Memphis Safe Task Force? And for most of us, the answer clearly is no. Absolutely not. And this idea that because the fiscal calendar for the federal calendar ends September 30th, then there has been hotel bookings that have not been rebooked at some of the hotels around town for the National Guard. There, you know, the indication is that, oh no, they're packing up and leaving. Maybe, maybe not. Again, it's the fiscal calendar we're looking at. 901-683-0989-731. Fox News, here we go.
4: Fox News, I'm CJ Papa. A small plane crashes in western Alaska. Fox's Todd Pyro.
5: At a remote radar site, killing everyone on board. Two pilots, six passengers were on that plane.
4: U.S. Army Corps of Engineers charted that flight and put out a statement that two of the eight people killed were Army Corps employees. President Trump visits Myrtle Beach, South Carolina today, supporting interim Senator Darlene Graham while
6: Vice President J.D. Vance, meantime, is heading to his hometown of Middletown, Ohio. It's meant to be a kickoff for more political travel as the administration looks to sharpen its message on the economy ahead of the midterms.
4: That's Fox's Madeline Rivera reporting. In the trial of Lindsay Clancy, a Massachusetts mom admitted to killing her three children. Her defense plans to rest after testimony of a psychiatrist who has studied why parents kill their kids. 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
7: Good morning. We got more trouble on the south leg of 240 with a crash here on 240 eastbound underneath the Mill Branch overpass. It's over on the left shoulder, so at this moment, no lanes are blocked, but they did just call for an ambulance. Rains in Graceland to crash. Mendenhall just north of Winchester. Lamar and Airways out in Germantown at Stout just off Germantown Road. I'm Whitney with your total traffic.
8: Here's your Friday forecast from News Channel 3. Partly to mostly sunny, mid-90s, light northerly winds. Heat advisories for parts of the Mid-South and elevated ozone with air quality concerns. It's a code orange day. I'm News Channel 3 weather expert Todd Demers.
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2: 7:34, now 7:35, Memphis Morning News, 81. Jason says the Memphis Safe Task Force has run up the prices and availability of hotels in East Memphis. Why don't they stay downtown? Well, here's the thing. The actual hotels that are saying that they're not rebooking in October are downtown hotels. It's not just East Memphis, Jason. And if you're in need of a hotel room, it sounds like he's talking. And availability. I think it's great that that's another aspect, another benefit is I'm sure the hotels are loving it. They're loving the money they're making off of the National Guard and other task force members here. So,
3: 100%. Hey, at least there's some money coming in. Typically with the government, a ton of money's going out. Let's talk national debt with our friend from Fox News Radio, Evan Brown. Good morning.
18: Good morning.
3: All right, I don't know if you call it a milestone or if you call it a new low. I don't know how you describe this, but the national debt just keeps on rolling like an odometer.
18: Yeah, so in March we were at $39 trillion, and as of, I guess, yesterday or the day before, we are at $40
2: trillion. All right.
18: $1 trillion in about 6 months or something like that.
2: We're talking about the fiscal federal calendar ending in September, and we're talking about all the money that's going to hotels in Memphis for the Memphis Safe Task Force personnel. It is part of it all. We understand that. But is there any what is Capitol Hill saying about this? Has there been any commentary from
18: they're trying to not say anything about it is really what they're trying to do. Let's talk about what this really means. How does this affect you, me, and everyone listening? It really doesn't, at least not in the short term. When we have these stories where, oh, we've reached a new high in the national debt, they like to put out all these little numbers and statistics, and they divide it up between all of us, and each of us owes 100-something gazillion dollars. No one is going to be calling you to make you pay that, so don't freak out about it. It's not something that you personally owe. It's money that the federal government has borrowed, essentially from us anyway, either, in the forms of treasury bond sales and investments and whatnot. What is a little different now compared to some years ago is that there's a higher amount of this debt being owned by foreign investors and foreign governments to the tune of maybe about a third of it. So that's a little troubling, but who owns it? For the most part, it's actually Japan.
2: Yeah.
18: Who's, not really coming to collect. And the other part would be the UK, also not coming to collect. The third biggest holder would be China, $600 to $800 billion, and they also really don't have means to come and collect. So ultimately, it's not a good place to be. I just don't think we are in danger of having to mortgage the U.S. Capitol to pay off anything.
2: But doesn't this affect inflation? It doesn't have an, well, when you have an interest rate that's $1 trillion in payments, doesn't this, isn't there going to be a cost?
18: So that is where things get a little hinky, because the federal government now becomes a competitor with everyone else in trying to get investment dollars. It's harder for you to get credit because, you know, the federal government is competing with you for that. So now all of a sudden, to get a mortgage, to get a car loan, to take out a personal loan, especially an unsecured one, to use a credit card, those rates go up. And that's where things get more difficult for you. This is not something that's correctable tomorrow.
2: Mm-hmm.
18: It's not necessarily correctable in a year. When we get into these cyclical stories of the federal debt has reached a new high, the first thing a lot of the experts want to say is, well, this is, you know, because we had tax cuts. No, it's because we spend too much.
2: Yeah, right.
18: And this isn't the fault of the taxpayer being greedy and not giving more of his money to the government. It's the idea that the government is greedy and spending on things it can't afford.
2: Mm-hmm.
18: Now, some of this is waste. And the folks at the Doge experiment promised to find $2 trillion in waste, fraud, and abuse. They failed on that. They delivered maybe $200 or $300 billion, which is still a lot of money. Of course, they handed that money over to policymakers and lawmakers on Capitol Hill who did nothing with it. So there's that. The other thing was that the tariffs were intended to be a revenue generation because it was leveraging the fact that the people who sell us stuff make it cheaply overseas. And the idea that they could avoid tariffs by making it over here fell a little flat because the U.S. court system decided the tariffs were unconstitutional. And so now the U.S. government had to refund tariffs to companies like Target and Walmart, who are then being asked, okay, well, you made that money by charging it to the consumers. So what are you going to do? Are you refunding it to all your consumers? And all of a sudden Target and Walmart are going,
2: Walmart got a nice fat $2.9 billion tariff refund this week, and they say that they're going to put it towards their stores and their the fourth quarter this year. They're going to do more rollbacks on their prices because of it.
18: Oh, yeah. I would suspect that Black Friday discounts at Walmart should be significantly more.
2: Yeah.
18: Let's see if they do it, and let's see if it's $2.9 billion worth.
2: Right.
18: That's kind of the issue here is, you know, we have a federal government that's very bloated. I think everyone would agree to that. The question is, will they agree to cut it down? And sometimes it's just old hat. One of the biggest discoveries of Doge, I thought, was the fact that we have this underground cave. I think it's in Pennsylvania, where they're storing, you know, miles and miles of paperwork to do with the retirement benefits of federal workers. It's not digitized.
2: Mm-hmm.
18: And so if a federal worker wants to retire, he's got to put in the application, and it takes like the better part of a year to find the paperwork. That's man hours being spent looking for paper in an underground cave. That is a waste of money in the year 2026.
2: That sounds so caveman. It's like, hey, Evan, we need you to go to the elevator, go down to sub-level 5 and search for Van Horn.
18: Yeah.
3: And take a spare flashlight with you.
2: Yeah.
18: Take a spare flashlight with you and an oxygen tank. That's a bad way of doing business. These should be digitized, and the federal employee should be able to fill out a form online, and all of a sudden, boom, it's ready to go instantly. Otherwise, you're wasting how many man hours doing that? That's man hours is money. Time is money. So that's, you know, these are the things that we need to do better with, I think, in federal government, probably some state governments, local government too. We might be able to figure out a way to right side this. Of course, in the past 26 years, we've had a lot of problems.
2: Mm-hmm.
18: Leading into the 21st century, we were running budget surpluses. We were paying the debt down. It was on track to be paid down by the year 2009. And then in 2001, Muslim terrorists flew planes into buildings and we went to war.
2: Yeah.
18: And then we had a subprime home mortgage crisis. And then COVID. And then.
2: Yeah.
18: So every time we've had these catastrophes, we've borrowed money, we've printed money to try to backstop it. And now we owe $40 trillion.
3: Just like that. No, I mean, it is incredible. And to your point, I think maybe the biggest takeaway is nobody should have to ask somebody to go spelunking to find retirement papers.
18: Yes. Spelunking. Great word.
2: And you know, to try to excuse it all, it's this modern monetary theory that's like an alternative economic framework that says, you know, you should spend. Borrow. Debt's not a bad thing. Basically, get money from someone else to pay for what you want.
18: Here's where I kind of draw the line a little bit. There's this this attitude. There's a certain radio talk show host who will go unnamed who kind of promulgates this. Not either of you guys.
2: Okay,
18: but
2: okay.
18: Who says you should never, ever, ever, ever, ever borrow except for maybe a home mortgage. And I think that's the guy who used to be an alcoholic and says you should never, ever, ever, ever, ever drink because I couldn't handle my alcohol.
2: Yeah,
18: we have credit for a reason. And some of us are very good at managing that credit, of using it appropriately and having the restraint, call it the willpower, to not overdo it with credit. That allows us to make certain purchases or finance certain things that we want or need, that we have the ability reasonably. It's always, of course, a risk, but reasonable risk to have it paid off over time and at least cost. The idea of borrowing and lending money is actually what keeps the economy going. Because otherwise, if we didn't do this, then we would all be living in single room shacks.
2: Yeah.
18: Because it's all we could afford. And we would not be, you know, the price of beef being too high wouldn't be the fact that it's too high. It's just that we wouldn't even consider buying it because it really would be too high. So because we wouldn't have large cattle fields where we have the ability to process a lot of beef products to then sell at market rates. So, you know, I suggest that the proper use of credit, either personally or, you know, in terms of government, is not a bad thing. It's when you run up the credit card too much. And when it's someone else's money, you tend to run it up very quickly.
2: When you look at some of the wealthiest people on earth, their wealth came from borrowing money from others to start their whatever it is, their computer company, their whatever, their real estate empire, whatever. It all came based on borrowing money.
3: Well, that's what the Rasmussen family did to start ESPN. They leveraged their credit to get some land in Bristol, Connecticut.
18: There you go. I mean, and then we have the poor use of credit. For instance, the student loan scenario that we're in now. So this is, you know, and that's another crisis that hasn't been fully resolved because you basically have a whole generation of Americans who defaulted on loans they couldn't ever pay, and their credit is trashed. Yeah. So now they can't get a mortgage. They can't, and in some cases they can't get a nice job because the jobs are credit checking people.
2: Yeah, yeah, and now they're lining up for handouts to help them for entitlements. Well,
18: but we kind of put them in this position.
2: That's exactly right. Evan, you're a smart guy. We ought to have you on more often.
18: I agree. <All
3: right. laughs> Thanks, Evan.
2: Thanks, Evan.
18: All right, thank you.
3: 7:46.
7: Memphis fire on the scene of our crash here on 240 eastbound underneath the Mill Branch overpass. Left lane is blocked. That's 240 eastbound underneath Mill Branch. A crash in Mendenhall and Winchester. Police are still on the scene. Three vehicles involved in a crash here at Raines and Graceland. We've got a crash that's clearing at Lamar and Airways. Also, a crash on Germantown Road and Plantation Lakes and Olive Branch are still directing you around. I'm Whitney with your total traffic.
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3: Happy Friday, everybody. Yeah, made it to the end of the week. You see the finish line there. 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Rings, estate rings, too. She gets those in quite a bit. Necklaces, bracelets, lavaliers, and so much more for the ladies, for the guys, for the kids as well. And it's a great experience because each time you go in, you're going to find something just a little different. She does not have a big box store mentality. If you see something you like today, you should probably go ahead and get it because odds are she probably doesn't have 20 of them in the back like the big box stores. That's because she works really hard to make sure when you find something at Special Things, it truly is the special in Special Things. And so is how she will work with you as well. If you have no idea what you're looking at or looking for or who to, you know, what you're going to buy for somebody, she'll help you out. She'll ask you a few questions. And next thing you know, she's got some great options laid out for you on the showcase at different price points. And if you're just looking for something on the go, if you want something quick and maybe you need something for the weekend just that you're going to wear, maybe just a time or two and you don't want to spend a lot, no problem. She's got a shelf there with jewelry priced from $1 and up. It truly is a great experience. And no, you don't have to be an expert because they are the expert.
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2: 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You're a gamer, aren't you, Tim?
3: Yeah, you know, every now and then I'll pick up the Nintendo Switch with my daughter and we'll play a game, you know, from time to time. It is a great way to bond, but it's also a great way to be competitive as well, which is pretty fun. By the way, we're in the midst of Gaming History Month. I did not even know that there's a whole month dedicated to that, but I'll tell you, somebody who does and know his gaming history, that's Fox on Games, is Eamon Dignam, who's joining us now on Memphis Morning News. Eamon, hey, thanks for joining us in Memphis. How you doing, pal?
24: Yeah, I'm doing great. Thanks for having me, guys. I really appreciate this, you know, and gaming is such a good way to bond, and I love hearing that from other people with their kids because it's one of the biggest focuses in my purview right now is, hey, kids, play with your parents. Parents, play with your kids. There's nothing better than that.
3: And you know, it also opens up, Eamon, an opportunity to share. It's like, hey, when I was a kid, you know, the graphics sucked, you know, or we, you know, we really enjoyed, you know, let me show you an Atari joystick from the 2600. Mm-hmm. What do you think about this? And it just blows their mind. Like I just shown, you know, her a typewriter or something.
24: Yeah. What do you mean? One button and a stick that kind of drifts to the left.
2: Is there a comeback of some of those simpler games? You know, it all started with Pong.
24: Well, yeah, there's absolutely a comeback of some of those simple games. The AAA studios, they make those beautiful games that you see now, and some of the, like, the Call of Duty, which, you know, honors veterans a lot of times and stuff like that. Those are beautiful, but there is a much bigger movement now in the indie space to make, like, another Mario-type game, another simple game, especially phone games, mobile games.
2: Yeah.
24: They're the big money maker now for the industry. And, you know, you have a computer in your pocket, but you don't have a lot of fidelity. So having something simple that's kind of like an 8-bit game work on your phone and a console is great.
3: Eamon, what's the biggest thing people are looking at these days? And has it evolved over time? Is it the story? Is it the graphics? Is it the brand? What is there a common thread? What's your take as you take a look at this during Gaming History Month?
24: It's different from different people. It's a very subjective thing. Some people want to look at the pretty pictures, meaning the graphics looking great. Some people like me, I'm more of a story guy now. So, and you know, when I was a younger man, I wanted to play and play on the hardest and prove that I could do it. Mm-hmm. Now I want to hear the story. So I play on like the story mode. So it's really easy. It's hard to lose on those because I want to hear this story. And then, some people just want to go back to their youth but play something new. Once again, this is the big indie push now for people who are probably about 45 to 55 who are gamers. They're playing old stuff that is reminiscent, but not really. There's no brain work. They did this when they were 17, right. when they were 12. You know, it's just run, jump, and do this, and it's a nice, easy kind of thought for them.
2: For me, the memories were a place called Mr. Burger every day after school, and me and the guys would get together and play until we were either broke or until, you know, we had to go home. Defender. We'd go to this place, we'd get a burger, cheap hamburger, a drink, and we would just, in their game room, play Defender. And like you said, it was competitive amongst us, that's for sure. And those were good times, man.
24: And that competitiveness is really kind of, it's blown up. It's, you know, I'm close to middle-age-ish now, and I've been doing this since I was 4, you know, and there's a whole industry of competition, like the esports thing. And, you know, some people are like, oh, don't call it esports or whatever. If you look at an esports event, you would say, oh, you know what, I get why they call it esports. It is fine. It is one of the funnest things you can go to that is not a concert.
3: And it's not violent, and there are I've seen some of those events. They draw huge crowds, and those competitors are like rock stars in the eyes of the people that go to those events. It opened my eyes the first time I saw that, Eamon. I think you painted a very precise picture of that.
24: Yeah, it's like a mix of like a Comic-Con with an actual, like, with a true sports event. I've gone to two specifically grand final events. And the crowd was as electric as any baseball game or football game or hockey game that I've ever been to.
3: and you know, and not only do we know that it's cool because you have so many people that go to these events, but looking at the growing list of A-list actors that will lend their voices to some of these video games is staggering.
24: Yes. Keanu Reeves was in Cyberpunk 2077, which is a game that came out a couple of years ago. And Idris Elba is also in that game, and there's just so many people. And, you know, but also little mid-range actors and whatnot. You know, rest in peace, Hayden Panettiere, she was in the first two games of a almost like a childlike game called Kingdom Hearts. She was a major character in that, you know, and she grew a big fandom based on that as well.
2: Is the Wii still around? My daughter the other day, we were just talking about pulling out Guitar Hero and all the Wii stuff and the surfboard and all that stuff and playing it again. It, you know, was put away essentially. Is that still a thing?
24: The Nintendo Switch has similar functionality to the Wii.
2: Okay.
24: The Switch and the Switch 2. They call their little controllers that attach to it, they call it Joy-Cons. So, but they have the motion controls as well. So, you know, they have a Nintendo Switch bowling. It's not Nintendo Switch Sports and Nintendo Switch Sports 2. They use the same kind of method.
2: And
24: it's very fun. It continues to be very fun.
3: The series is called Fox Zone Games Summer of Gaming. Of course, Eamon Dignam always doing a great job with that. Hey, nice work on all this. We got to go. We got Animal Crossing to get back to.
2: Appreciate it. Thanks, Eamon.
24: Good, man.
2: See you. 7:58 Memphis Morning News. We'll get you an update here from Fox News Radio.
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31: It's time to end the war. I'm Dave Anthony, Fox News. That's what Iran's president just said in the speech today, claiming they won and America is hated in the world. President Trump insists Iran's been decimated as he works to prevent them from having a nuclear weapon, telling his ex-lawyer Michael Cohen's WABC radio show.
32: The Navy's gone. The Air Force is gone. The leadership is gone. Part of the problem is so many of the leaders are gone. It's not easy to make a deal. Nobody knows who's leading.
31: Now, as far as the president announcing the economic D-Day plan, it's going to hit Iran even harder.
33: Treasury Secretary Scott Bessent is due to announce a range of new measures on Monday. But at the center of it, of course, is the Strait of Hormuz and the U.S. naval blockade, which is preventing Iranian ships going into or exiting that critical waterway.
31: Fox's Jonathan Hunt in Tel Aviv. Investigators in Alaska trying to figure out why a small plane crashed near a military base airport, killing all 8 people. People on board. It was chartered by the Army Corps of Engineers. Two of its employees among those dead. A New York woman who radicalized online is now in jail. Jessica Bowie charged with plotting an ISIS-inspired terror attack targeting the state capitol in Albany.
34: She said, quote, "I want to destroy as much of the building as possible and kill the senators while they're meeting."
31: FBI Special Agent Craig Tremoroli. At Lindsey Clancy's triple murder trial in Massachusetts, testimony about to resume. Her lawyers, using an insanity defense, will call their final witness.
35: Psychiatrist Dr. Philip Resnick, who has studied why parents kill their children. He was a key defense witness in the Andrea Yates case. That was the Texas mother who was found not guilty by reason of insanity in 2006 for drowning her 5 kids. The jury must decide if Lindsey Clancy had the capacity to appreciate that her actions were wrong or the ability to stop herself from killing her 3 kids.
31: That's Fox's Brian Yenis outside the court in Plymouth. 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
23: The Mitch Right Plumbing, Heating, and Air News Desk. Here's what you need to know.
6: Good morning. They still got this crash over here on the left shoulder at 240 eastbound underneath Mill Branch. And traffic is still trying to recover through here. Still on the scene of this crash at Mendenhall, just north of Winchester. Also at Lamar and Graceland. We've got road work at Poplar on the eastbound side of Ridgeway that's jamming up the traffic all the way across the interstate as well. I'm Wendy with your total traffic.
4: Here's your Friday forecast from News Channel 3. Partly to mostly sunny, mid-90s, light northerly winds. Heat advisories for parts of the Mid-South and elevated ozone with air quality concerns. It's a code orange day. I'm News Channel 3 weather expert Todd Demers.
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2: 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What are some of the big stories today?
3: Well, in the news, we are seeing now that the data centers are going to be getting a 10% rate spike from TVA to protect household ratepayers. This came from a meeting in Memphis with the board of directors yesterday, as the mayor of Memphis is calling for a much larger price increase on electrical rates for data centers. Of course, this is also on the heels of the Memphis City Council completing the first of three readings for a resolution that would put a one-year moratorium on data centers in Memphis, as well as some additional regulations. Also in the news, you have the story of a big investment. While the data centers may be slowing down, certainly the University of Tennessee Health Science campus is not slowing down. We're now more than $600 million in investments are expected at the corner of Madison and Pauline. That area is just the beginning. The number looks like it's going to come out to around $632 million worth of investment. So those are a couple of the biggest stories. Of course, Jerry the King Lawler getting an honorary street yesterday over near Treadwell Elementary in an area of Memphis where he grew up and went to school. And the 76-year-old looked like he was very humbled by that. And he's a guy, you know, bombastic. You know, he's a showman. But say what you will, he's also very rooted into Memphis, and it seemed like that he was very proud that that particular strip of the roadway is now named in his honor.
2: Yeah, and of course, the local politicians had to show up. I mean, what does Councilwoman Jerry Green, she shows up to be part of it. Jeff Warren shows up to be part of it. For what?
3: Well, I think Jeff Warren facilitated this, I think.
2: So, okay. Is that his district or something?
3: I think so. Maybe.
2: All right. But again, it was a moment to recognize Jerry the King Lawler as, you know, just a Memphis icon. And of course, you got politicians showing up to get in front of the cameras to say, look at us. We're part of this. It's because of us that this is happening.
3: But Jerry Lawler has been a... he's been a good citizen of Memphis. I mean, he's never forgotten where he's from. So this is a long time coming. I'm surprised it had not already happened, to be honest with you, Ditch, with Jerry. Jimmy Hart, his longtime nemesis, actually one of his best friends in the entire world, though, showed up. Jerry Calhoun was there. Dave Brown, among many other folks that showed up over, you know, his career here in Memphis and spanned over 50 years. Pretty incredible.
2: Jerry said, when I got into wrestling, going from Memphis to every city in the country and then going to other cities around the world, I made sure the announcer said, Jerry Lawler, 230 pounds from Memphis, Tennessee. And he said, they said that every night that I went into the ring. So I want to thank you, Memphis, for being here today. There was a ring set up behind the podium. It was a good look. It really was a great moment. And the ceremony featured, as Tim said, a lineup of dignitaries, politicians, of course, but really people that mattered in Jerry's career and his time is just, wrestling royalty here in Memphis. Put Memphis on the map, really, don't you think?
3: Absolutely, he did. Of course, he had predecessors who laid the foundation in Memphis, but he's the one that took the baton, and he is the one that took it to the next level, to a national and international prominence. I think you summed it up perfectly. But congratulations, King. Good for you.
2: So what else is going on? We're headed into another preseason weekend for NFL football. Tiger football is almost here. We're getting closer. The first Coach Huff radio show will start Thursday. We'll be back at Brookhaven Pub. And, they've renovated that patio. You've been over there recently?
3: Yes, yeah. I was over there for the World Cup, and it was a great place to watch it. They've got the bar area now back where there really wasn't anything. So I think Tigers fans are going to be served even more promptly. I think you're going to get, it's a great place. You got great service there anyway, but I think it's going to only get better now for the Charles Huff Coaches Show starting Thursday night. Now, that's, of course, the first home game is going to be September 5th. The first game is on the road a week from tomorrow in Vegas, taking on UNLV. Also, this weekend, Tennessee Titans host the Seattle Seahawks Sunday night at 7 o'clock. It's preseason. We carry the game here at Newstalk 98.9 and Newstalk989.com. Locally, Memphis men's soccer team won at Belmont last night 2-0. Massive game tonight for the Memphis women's soccer team, coming off that loss against Alabama at home. They go on the road to face number 3 Vanderbilt tonight at 6 o'clock. That is a huge game. This is a signature win if they can pick that up tonight. If not, they fall to 1-2. It's the first time they've had an under 500 record in quite some time. So it's a pretty big game tonight, and we'll be pulling for the Tigers tonight, as we always do.
2: All right. Can't wait for that that first home game on Tiger Lane to the newly renovated. It's essentially a whole new stadium. And when you check if you are a frequenter, as I have been, of the stadium cam, the live cam, they've repositioned it now. It's over on top of the press box, which is on the east side. And, it's always been over there. It's just in a little different position now, I guess, because of some of the work that they're doing on the roof there of the press box. And you can't really see much, but you get a little bit of a bird's eye view of the suites and the new box seats that they've got on the other side. But, I went for the Tiger Fan Fest and got a little bit of a preview of what it's going to look like. At that point, it looked like there was a lot to still be done. And they've been working to get it done. And by the first home game, I think, it'll be ready to go. Looking forward to it.
3: Yeah. For sure. I can't believe it's here. It's the last month or so seems like it's just kind of, after the World Cup, things have truly just grinded to a halt in sports, but now it's about to pick up, and it's going to be, it's coming quickly. And, it's week 0 next week. Why do they call it week? Why can't it just be week 1? Why is it week 0? I don't know. I guess it really doesn't matter. But nonetheless, football is here, and Tigers have really, the two of their first 3 games are very significant when it comes to the playoff scenarios, because these are two teams that will be competing really for that kind of at large going into the college football playoff, UNLV and Boise State, and they're both road games. And if Memphis can not only win those games, not only is that a feather in the cap, but the fact that they did it on the road makes it even more impressive.
2: A little later this hour, we expect a visit here in studio with Cooper Jones, the deputy athletic director at the University of Memphis and chief revenue officer. So we'll have plenty to talk with him about. Looking forward to that conversation. He expected to stop by the studios a little later this hour to talk with us about the progress of the stadium and just everything Tigers, man. If you got a question, 901-683-0989. Be great if you have a question for him. We'll pass it on when he steps in studio with us. 901-683-0989. As I said, that's the Rick's Powder Coating text line. That's the number. We talking about gaming earlier. with the guy from where is he from?
3: Fox on Gaming. He's with Fox News Radio. Yeah,
2: Gaming.
3: Eamon Dignam. Yeah,
2: Eamon Dignam. Interesting name Eamon has. Some of you sounding off about the video game stuff, and the I wish I would have got to this question. We ran out of time, but the resurgence of pinball. Is there a resurgence of pinball?
3: I don't know. I don't know. I haven't played pinball in quite some time, but that doesn't mean that it's, you know. I mean, most of the time at these new gaming places where they have arcades where you can go in and pay a fee and play as many of the games you want, many of the pinball machines are spoken for. People are at the pinball machine. So I think that would be a fair assessment, just based upon anecdotal evidence that people still love their pinball because it's simple. It requires quick reflexes and also a little strategy. It's still one of the OGs when it comes to having a good time at the arcade. Jason says Asteroids. That was a great one.
2: 731 talking about data center power and this whole argument of charging the data centers more. You know, Mayor Paul Young is bragging about the fact that he wants to double. Did he say double their rates?
3: I believe that he was talking about that. Close to doubling.
2: Yeah, as if it's some sort of braggadocious thing. Oh, I'll show them. They're going to use all this electricity. I'll show them. I'll charge them two times the amount. We'll double it. And meanwhile, TVA said, all right, listen, you need more power. There's going to be a 10% increase. But 731 on the Rick Spatter Coding text line has a interesting point. Says, you know, these data centers and the power consumption, like aircraft.

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1: Charging more for water?
2: Yeah, what are they going to do then, City Council? one of the council members yelled at him. Or yelled not at Elon, but at
1: Cooper Sutton. Yolanda Cooper Sutton.
2: Remember? Yolanda Cooper Sutton got all up in it in the representative for SpaceX AI. At the time, it was just XAI at the council meeting. What an embarrassment.
1: Very few things make government angrier than when they realize, and you can prove to them that you don't need them. That sets them off.
2: Oh, yeah.
1: Because they want to be the answer. They want to be your, do they want to be your God? I don't know. Ask them. But, I mean, they want to be your provider. They want to be your decision maker. They want to have an influence. But when they can't, that upsets the apple cart a little bit. Yeah. So, you know, we'll see. It seems like Elon has an answer for every question or every hurdle. And maybe that's one of his superpowers. I'm not saying he's a perfect man, but I'll tell you what I will give him credit for. He seems to be able to have the superpower of getting hurdles out of his way in a hurry, which is what great entrepreneurs and innovators do, is they get the hurdles out of the way and they just go and get things done. They don't think about why something can't get done. They just plow. They just plow the obstacles out of the way and keep going.
2: You know, if you ask anybody who knows, they would tell you who studied some of the smartest, well, considered smartest, but really the wealthiest entrepreneurs, and the common thing that they all have, it's not that they're super smarter than the rest of us, and Elon clearly is a very smart man, but the common thing that they all have is determination and persistence. Determination to complete something and look through the failures of all of the things that they've done as ways to improve things. I mean, how many times did the Wright brothers try to launch that aircraft before they finally got it up in the air?
1: That's right.
2: And actually, and I forget his name, there was somebody who was a professor who tried and received government dollars to build an airplane and kept failing and finally just gave up. Well, the determination of people like Elon Musk and other really successful people is not to give up, just to keep trying. And determination and persistence is it. And to your point, Tim, Elon Musk has an answer for everything because he's determined to improve life in so many different ways, whether it's through the all the different companies that he has. Look at the one that allows somebody who the neurochip,
1: right?
2: Yeah, the neurochip to communicate who couldn't. And the Boring Company to make, you know, he discovered what a pain in the butt it was to try to get around some of the biggest, busiest cities. So his determination and persistence was, we got to find a way to make this easier for people. And that's, you know, he's to say he's got an answer for everything. It's because he's determined. And it really does. I think you nailed it. Makes government angry when they realize, oh, this guy doesn't really need us. Well, we're going to have to regulate him into submission until he does need us. That's essentially what Memphis City government's trying to do. We're going to regulate these places into submission. Actually, in this moratorium they have announced is even funnier if that actually goes through. So,
1: you know, I mean, if they, you know, if at some point maybe he becomes self-sufficient on electricity, and then if they start messing with him on the water, I could see him bringing in hydrogen and oxygen and create and making his own water.
2: I just think that, yeah, I want him to succeed in Memphis for that reason, just to show the Memphis government that he's not, that he doesn't need them. Of course, he'll have to pay his property taxes, which is, as Loudoun County, Virginia has found, oh boy, these data centers, we just got $1 billion in property taxes from these data centers. This is kind of nice.
1: Yeah.
2: Well, what's that going to do? Well, we're going to improve our schools, and we're going to improve the roads, and we're going to make all these other improvements.

0: conference with us. Wow. Imagine that.
1: Yeah, Elon on our Rex Powder Coating text line. We get a text here. Elon may be the closest thing in real life to Tony Stark. Iron Man.
0: Mm-hmm. Chris in Collierville says, not paying contractors. Elon's able to do that.
1: Hey.
0: That's the allegation by one construction company and in Memphis. That's the allegation. And there's been others that have said the same thing about some of his companies.
1: And if it's true, shame on him.
0: Yep. The Boring Company has had a construction company file some allegations. Tesla. So, yes, there is something to be said there, Chris. We cannot ignore that. But, hey, man, pay up if you owe. That's for sure. Now, they are counter-suing, saying that the contractor overbilled them. So...
1: Yeah, so that will be playing probably out in court, or maybe it'll be mediated. Regardless, if it's true, shame on you. But that is true. That remains to be seen. Memphis Morning News, it's going to be hot today. Temperatures back in the mid-90s. That continues through the weekend as well. And we're going to continue to keep an eye on the Rex Powder Coating text line and your calls, 901-683-0989. This morning, we've been talking about the rate increase for the data centers. That's through TVA. Also, the county mayor-elect says, these people that are helping me make important decisions and transition into the next administration, we don't vet those folks. And coming up in just a few moments, see him out in the hallway. Cooper Jones from the University of Memphis will be joining us in a few moments. He's Deputy Athletic Director and Chief Revenue Officer over with the Tigers. He'll be joining us. It's 8:22.
2: Good morning. Heads up. We got the traffic light. It's malfunctioning here at Walnut Grove and 240. Traffic is slammed, as you can imagine. It's already busy anyway because of the hospital and Christian Brothers traffic. Add this to the mix, and that's why everything is backed up here around 240 of Walnut Grove. Crashes ongoing. It rains in Mendenhall, also Mendenhall just north of Winchester, and 240 eastbound underneath Mill Branch on the left shoulder. I'm Whitty with your total traffic.
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6: Here's your Friday forecast from News Channel 3. Partly to mostly sunny, mid-90s, light northerly winds. Heat advisories for parts of the Mid-South and elevated ozone with air quality concerns. It's a code orange day. I'm News Channel 3 weather expert Todd Demers.
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0: How about that? 827. Look at that. Here we go.
1: Yeah. Man, this dry weather has been good on getting stuff done, but somehow I don't know what's going on. But Mother Nature's been playing a cruel joke, Ditch. It has rained just enough to make the grass grow. And you ever gotten to a point where the grass gets high and then you cut, and then you got to almost turn around and cut again because it just got so high that you couldn't whack it all down in one mowing? I'm kind of in that double mowing phase right now, and it is it's frustrating. I'm ready for fall to get here for Tiger football, and I'm ready to not mow the yard anymore. I don't know. Once you get behind, it's hard to catch up.
0: Yeah. And you get to that season where it starts to slow down. The growth of it starts to slow down, and we're not quite there yet. But Meta is facing the mounting legal issues with a lot of major questions. The social media giant continues to go state by state defending themselves, but there's been some emails in through some of these trials exposing what some of those at the highest levels of Meta, which is Facebook and Instagram, were saying, that, you know what, the kids are our future, paraphrasing some of their commentary, meaning that, you know what, just look the other way. And there could be big trouble, I think. And it's I'm surprised that this isn't all just one big multiple state. There are multiple states in some of these lawsuits, but one big giant class action. And Meta seems to be singled out among all of the others that they knew exactly what was going on. This for me is starting to ring kind of similar to the tobacco companies that were busted through their trials of, you know, marketing their products towards young people. And purposefully doing that, and Meta understanding in the early days of development of Facebook and Instagram that young people are where they're going to get all the clicks and the eyeballs, and it was just kind of look the other way. We know that this is damaging. Look the other way. Don't think this will cripple them, but boy, it's now 29 states that have some sort of lawsuit facing Meta.
1: And I would suspect each legal team in those states has somebody or somebodies designated to watch what's going on in the other state trials, because I would guess there's got to be some sort of information sharing or just keeping an eye on how the arguments are being shaped and how they're going and what the results are. Because if you see something that doesn't go well in one state and you're prosecuting, you obviously wouldn't want to maybe try that in your state as well, and vice versa. You see something good that happens, you want to share that information if you're trying to go after Meta. And I'm sure Meta's watching all of these as well, but wow, it is massive. And to your point, the fact that it's not a class action lawsuit,
18: means there's a lot of attorneys getting paid, brother. A lot of attorneys.
0: A lot of different angles here that are being argued. Free speech, government regulation, these social media platforms. And again, it's interesting that Meta seems to be the one that's singled out here in most of these cases. I know the one in California involved Snapchat and YouTube, I believe, and they settled out. Meta chose not to. So keeping an eye on this and maybe future conversation that we will have here with Jonathan Scarmetti, Attorney General for the state of Tennessee, see where things go with us. 8:31 now. Get you a Fox News update. Cooper Jones will join us coming up after the news. We'll talk about Tigers.
19: Fox News, I'm Therese Crowley. President Trump brings the beef to a campaign rally in Myrtle Beach for Senator Darlene Graham, who's focused on affordability. Fox's Aisha Hazmi.
20: The president already putting out some midterm messaging this morning to voters who are concerned and worried about higher prices of food and gasoline. The president announcing he just struck a deal to lower the price of ground beef. This is the Truth Social he just posted, writing that as we work to rebuild the herd and help our ranchers for the next 90 days, the United States will allow up to 300,000 metric tons of product for ground beef to be imported with no out-of-quota tariff.
19: The Lindsey Clancy defense prepares to wrap after three witnesses described her hearing a man's voice telling her to kill her three children. But the prosecution questions, why was that never written in their notes? America's listening to Fox News.
2: Good morning. We have reports that the traffic lights are out along Walnut Grove between about Yates and Briarview in this area. It looks like they may have Memphis Police out there directing, but I would use some caution if you're pushing the way on through. Mendenhall, just north of Winchester, still trying to get that one cleaned up. Police are still in the scene of this three-car crash here at Raines and Graceland. A new one in at Highland and Southern by the U of M. This one they did call for an ambulance. Still over on the left shoulder on 240 eastbound underneath Mill Branch. Also, Getwell and 240, a crash too. I'm Wendy Hayes with your total traffic.
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6: Here's your Friday forecast from News Channel 3. Partly to mostly sunny, mid-90s, light northerly winds. Heat advisories for parts of the Mid-South and elevated ozone with air quality concerns. It's a code orange day. I'm News Channel 3 weather expert Todd Demers.
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1: Yeah, look at that, 836. Humming right along here, Memphis Morning News, 81. And our next guest, we're glad to have Cooper Jones in. Cooper Jonesy, Deputy Athletic Director. Cooper, I got to say, at the University of Memphis, you didn't have to dress up for Tim and I, man. Well, you're looking good, man.
2: I felt like at the front door there was a bit of a dress code. Maybe you haven't seen that new memo that you guys have out front of the studio.
3: There's a reason we put the reflective film up so you can't see what we actually wear in the building.
2: It's almost a tuxedo shirt on the other side of the studio today.
1: So, Cooper Jones, if you don't know, as I said, Deputy Athletic Director, Chief Revenue Officer at the University of Memphis. And how long have you been with the university? A couple of years now, huh?
2: 20 months.
1: 20 months.
2: Not even 2 years yet. Coming up on 2 years in November.
3: You just stated that like the age of your baby. It's like 20. I've been here. How long? 20. How long your kid? Oh, 19 months,
2: there,
3: 3 weeks.
2: There are days that we feel like we got some labor going on our way. But most of the days, it's smiles and happiness as part of that.
3: What an exciting time, though.
2: It is, and Tim Ditch, thanks for having me. In my role, helping support, ultimately, Dr. Ed Scott and Dr. Bill Hargrave, we wanted to have one role that brought together all the revenue-generating verticals, because what we were having is an undue focus of our coaches having to go out and be involved disproportionately in fundraising, corporate partnerships, tickets, and that's great. There is no one on our campus amongst maybe four or five of those big, big revenue-generating sports that paints the picture of their program like a head coach will. I can't talk about basketball in the city the way Anthony Hardaway can.
1: Yeah.
2: I can't talk about football the way Charles Huff can and why you should get involved. But it's not his job then to go out and have the one-pager that says, here's where you give your money or here's where you make a donor-advised fund gift to buy some club seats. That's my job, and that's our team's job. And we had five different units when I got here that all had three different bosses to them. And so we've created this one vertical where there's a funnel, and it gets through to my office. And that way we're able to be strategic. We're able to deploy our assets in the places that we need to be to make sure that when you call in our office, if you've got a question about tickets, corporate partnership, fundraising, generally doing something community-wise at our stadium now that we own the stadium, you go to one person and we can help you from there versus, hey, I'm getting passed around. I'm leaving voicemails. I've sent emails. I don't know who to go to. We wanted to make it easy for people to engage.
1: It's one word, efficiency.
2: That is not how college athletics, as y'all both have seen, for 25, 30 years ago was run. Yeah. A lot of times you'd bring a very successful, very popular coach and put them in that AD role, and they'd kind of manage the business. They'd do some glad handing. That is, if you're running a athletics department in that way, you're going to get left behind. And especially over the next 3 years.
1: Where Memphis fans see exactly what you're talking about was, in my opinion, Cooper, was Coach Hardaway having too many roles. And now it's just focus on what's going on the court. Don't worry about managing stuff. Don't worry about, you're the coach of the basketball team.
2: And you, in this life, I think all of us have the things that we're subject matter experts in.
1: Yeah, yeah.
2: And so let's put the people, we talk a lot about that. Let's put people in the place to be successful. And one of the ways that we've tried to manage our department, one of those four verticals we talk about in leadership is let's get the right people on the bus, but then they got to be in the right seats on that bus. And to your point about what we've tried to do with Coach, so putting Penny in that place where he can talk about the history, he can talk about his experiences both at the college and professional level. And for those of us that have been fortunate enough to go and watch a practice, I'll tell you this. When we were in the NCAAs 2 years ago out in Seattle, I went to the day before shoot around. And I saw him work with Dane Danger and Musa Cisse in post moves. He never left that end of the court. And I turned to Tim Duncan. I said, I've never been more impressed with a point guard working with bigs. It looked as if he was a big working with bigs. Mm-hmm. The knowledge that he has, we have to get him back to that place, so to your point, of where he's doing more of that. And I think this summer proved that we've done a better job of helping to help him.
1: And you don't have a bigger soccer fan in this room other than this guy right here, Tim Van Horn.
3: The coaches and how they work with the media and work with the outside are fantastic. And it really is from top down. I have to tell you, Richard Mulrooney and also Brooks Monaghan and even Matt Reiser with baseball, all so good with talking with us and giving us kind of an inside look at just how smart these coaches are that are at the University. You guys do not hire dummies over there. These are some brilliant people and really just good people that want to be here and love being here.
2: Yeah, and Tim, it's well said. And I think when you connect those pieces of what success looks like for a program, specifically in our soccer programs, to your point, now we've got continuity. And don't think that every year we're not fielding phone calls that someone wants Brooks to come to SEC School X Big 12 School Y. But I think he's built a home here. He recognizes that there's a legacy piece to this that matters greatly to him. And over the next 12 months, the investment in that program for both men and women with the new Liza Welford Fletcher Stadium,
3: yes.
2: The fact that, look, y'all may know this, it is increasingly difficult to raise money in this environment. We've got a war going on overseas. Let's call that it is.
1: Yeah.
2: We all are feeling the pinch at the pump. You know, a gallon of milk's a little more expensive than it was 8-10 months ago. All those things factor. And so when you start to think about people taking their disposable income and donating that, you have to be really careful. The fact that we have fundraised past the goal for that incredibly important facility project that honors the memory of Liza Welford Fletcher and does a lot for our town from a healing perspective, there are pieces of that I get chill bumps thinking and talking about right now as a guy who wasn't even here when that incident happened.
1: Yeah.
2: And ultimately now that we're able to play a very small role in honoring Liza and building this stadium that's going to allow us to really elevate on a permanent basis men's and women's soccer to an elite level, I think we're all really proud of that.
3: And that I think that translates, you know, into the future, whatever that future might be, wherever Memphis sits in the sports ecosystem, sports landscape. And I know Dr. Ed Scott has a lot on his plate right now. He has the here and now. And then, of course, I'm sure there's not an hour that doesn't go by when he's asked about the future. Where does Memphis go? Where does Memphis sit? All the while, the seeds have been planted and now the water's in the garden now to grow everything.
2: I love the concept around the watering, because I think that's what we have to do now is great coaches, really wonderful young people, student athletes that want to be here. And I want to circle back to that because the student athlete piece, I want to make sure our listeners hear too. So let's get back to that in our conversation. A staff that's committed and wants to be here and is going to work really hard for this city and this university. All of those pieces have to happen. And now what we don't do is just sit around.
1: Yeah.
2: We have to do the work now. I think some of our friends that within the last 5 years used to be our friends in our conference that aren't anymore, they took the approach of when we get to that new place, then we'll start doing the hard work.
1: Yeah.
2: And I think what you've seen is outside of maybe a basketball program or two, they've really struggled because they didn't put the work in before they left. What we're doing now is the hard work that not a lot of people see, that if we do this well, when it happens, we're going to be ready.
1: And
2: you're going to have to walk in and hope that we're ready.
1: Cooper Jones with us from the University of Memphis. I'll tell you one thing I think that is important to recognize, and with the new athletic department, because let's face it, it is top to bottom, basically all new personnel the last couple of years. The Memphis Tigers are number one in Memphis. You don't have – in Houston, yeah, great. They got a basketball program that's got some national recognition. Houston and Rice, they are in the pecking order of what's going on in the city of Houston all the way down. But in Memphis, the – football, the basketball, a lot of the Olympic sports are king here. And if we get to the level that everybody dreams to be, we will show that bigger athletic conference, that, as we say, bigger, better athletic conference, that we belong there. Because when they come to town and the other teams in those bigger conferences come to play in Memphis, it's going to be treated as if this is the only game in town. Because guess what? It literally is the only game in town. But Memphians love the University of Memphis.
2: They do, and I have some family that worked a couple of games as an officiating crew back in the old Mid-South Coliseum, and they talked about the Metro Conference days, and that from top to bottom, whether you got Florida State or Virginia Tech or South Carolina to come in, it was packed every day.
1: Yeah.
2: It was packed every night, and we're close to being ready to be able to do that night in and night out, sport after sport after sport. Ditch, it's funny that you mentioned that. I feel like you've got a microphone into our team, our conference meeting room, because we were talking about these very things. Is despite the fact that Houston is either the fourth or fifth largest media market in the country, I think you could argue that Houston maybe has, University of Houston, maybe has 5% of that media share
1: versus
2: we're a top 30, 35 media market, and we have 40, 60% of that media share.
1: Yeah.
2: It's just different. And when you're in those larger markets, which a Cincinnati, a Houston, an SMU are, people talk about the four majors, but there's actually six majors. It's NASCAR, it's PGA Tour too. Every single one of those communities has that.
1: Mm-hmm.
2: We have less of those and more of the share. And our good friends down at the Forum, it'll be interesting to see what the Grizzlies do over the next couple of years. They had a wonderful draft this year. I think they're set up for success in the future. But when you lose a generational player, you're going to have some level of loss there. And whether that's 1% or whether that's 50%, I don't think any of us know. There's a rebuilding portion of that. This is our time. This is our time. We got a three-year, four-year window.
1: This sounds kind of, maybe kind of hokey, but it really is truth to this, I believe, guys. The time is now. The need for a really successful University of Memphis athletic program is now. And I say the need, I mean not just for the community of it. Memphis needs a big win right now.
2: We do. And what we need are the people that have been good to us through the years to continue to do that. And whether that is engaging in philanthropy and giving to the College of Business, or whether that is buying a ticket, or whether that's joining the Memphis Athletic Fund, or for a small business, being a partner through Tiger Sports Properties and what we do with our Learfield partner. We need folks to help us now and to continue to help us, because this is what we'll look back on 50 years from now and say, that was the moment where we finally got serious. We're going to stop talking about our friends up in Kentucky and what Louisville did 20 years ago.
1: Right.
2: Because I had a front row seat. Ed Scott and I were there 21 years ago, and we saw what Tom Jurich did with Jim Ramsey, the president of that school, and their city. They decided that they were going to quit being thought of as a commuter school. They were going to get really serious about these things. Well, now they have an $850 million university endowment. They are a top-tier public research institution, and they play in the ACC. They didn't win a lottery. They got really serious about doing the work when people weren't looking, and then people started looking.
1: Yeah.
2: And they had done the work then, and they were ready. And that's what we have to do now.
1: They worked when people weren't watching.
3: It does go under the radar a little bit with what Dr. Hardgrave has done at the University of Memphis and the designations academically. I mean, it kind of goes understated, because, I mean, you take that, and then you take every time that Memphis is on a college game day or a basketball event like the St. Jude when we played Arkansas, every time Memphis is on television, Memphis looks good. I don't know how we do it, but Memphis people don't want to let the University of Memphis down. And I think it's vice versa. I think it's symbiotic.
2: It is. And having lived here 20 months, I've got it in my bones now in a pretty short period of time. I think the people of Memphis take an inordinate amount of pride in this city. I grew up outside of Atlanta. I love Atlanta, but I don't feel about Atlanta the way I feel about Memphis. I've been here for 20 months. Because sometimes we take a certain perception from the outside, I think those of us inside I-240 feel a way about the city. And despite the fact that we can all admit that there are things that we all have to do, our city government, county government, everything needs to continue to get better. That's life. That's not just Memphis.
1: Yeah.
2: But I think we're a little sensitive to that. So because of that, we put in the extra effort. And I think when you see a leader like Bill Hargrave, who's come in here and has brought in a pretty new staff across campus too, his cabinet fairly new, those key leaders, some with deep ties to FedEx and our community, understand what excellence looks like. They're here helping to build out a roster of key leaders across our campus that are pretty elite. And then you fall back into my academics point I wanted to bring up earlier. I think we were at a campus GPA last year in and around the 3.5, 3.56 range. It beats down the narrative, oh, we're just paying all of these students and they don't go to class and they don't do these things. Let's be honest about what this rev share, name, image, and likeness world is. We're probably talking about 30. Maybe 40 people on our campus. We got 400 student athletes. What about the other 360 of those kids? They have to have that degree. That unlocks the ability for them to have a successful life. Mm-hmm. And I think most of them and most good student athletes will look back and tell you, if I do this right, if I take the opportunity to get this degree and I'm serious about it, and I build a couple connections along the way, I set not only myself but my children up for generational success.
1: Yeah.
2: It doesn't mean money. It means success.
1: Success. Yeah.
2: I'll be a contributing member of society. Hopefully I'll be a good husband or a good wife. I'll be a good dad, a good mom. That's what our secret sauce is, essentially. That's what we preach at the Church of the University of Memphis Tigers Athletics.
3: Like Liza Fletcher.
2: That
3: was a great mom,
1: yeah.
3: Great wife, great community member, great friend.
2: That's so well said. And now we have an opportunity to take a real sad moment for all of us in this community, no more so than that family, and honor her with this wonderful commitment to this program, to her memory, and the fact that in 50 years they'll be playing top 10, top 15 soccer in that facility that bears her name.
1: So the big question is the stadium. And you get asked this everywhere you go, is it going to be ready? I mean, I was there for Fan Fest, and I'm looking around, I'm like, woo, man, they got a lot of, this better be a 24/7, all hands on deck.
2: Our joke is, I hadn't heard that question before. Yeah. That's our joke around town. Yeah. It's not a very good one. No one, yeah. Y'all are the only guys that are kind enough to laugh at me. Yesterday, we had a tour with one of our really, really great partners, a hard hat tour over there, as well as some friends from the University of Advancement, our fundraisers that help us from across campus. Between when we were there for Fan Fest and now, there is a paved road.
1: Oh, well, that's a big improvement the right there.
2: And I get it, right? You walk in for Fan Fest. You've watched in the past maybe our construction cam, and you go, man, there's a lot of boxes everywhere out mm-hmm. there. Last night we had our audio-video show. So we did a full run-through of what's going to look like on the first game when we flip those boards on, and all six of them now. Because we don't have four. We don't have two. We got six boards in there now. Across four sides of the state.
1: Those on the new west side are huge.
2: You could get a headache in there with our AV capabilities now. But think about this. I know that Dr. Ed Scott was very focused on the community here. Because it'd be easy to say, look, we're going to do all this nice stuff on the West Tower, and we've got some incredibly generous people in this community that have helped us make this a reality with their time and their treasure. But if you're sitting in the north end zone right now, in a seat 25 rows up from a brand new tunnel, which, by the way, in the springtime, hopefully you're coming back because we're going to have a concert.
1: Concerts, yeah.
2: You're going to look down to the south of a brand new video board that's larger than three or four schools in the SEC and four schools in the Big 12, and I think five schools in the ACC. You're going to look to your right, and you're going to see off the west side tower the largest ribbon board in football. Not in college football, not in Tennessee high school football, not in professional football, in football.
3: We heard it was so big that you're actually going to run a live FedEx stock price ticker across it as well. You got plenty of room for all of that and more.
2: Please let Richard Smith know I didn't say that before I came on air here today. I don't know if he has approved this message. But, Tim, the ability to now, if you're a partner with us, and did you know this? Our camera's now on the east side deck.
1: Yeah.
2: So think about, we talked about the impact, and I want to dive back to that on this community. Last year for Arkansas, we were somewhere between 2.2 and 2.5 million viewers on ABC. This city had 12 million people that came to us last year. We did that in one Saturday afternoon, a sixth of that. You don't think the Tigers matter to your point, Mitch? We do.
1: Yeah.
2: And that's not even taking into account the wonderful catch that we had in the end zone that got replayed on ESPN four or five times. Again, the Disney family of networks. I can quantify that now for our partners and say, when you invest in us, here's what I can do. Go try to buy that type of advertising in New York City. You can't do it. You don't have enough zeros at the end of that check to not bankrupt your business. But you can do that with the Tigers, and we can take you nationwide. That's very exciting, and I think that's where our value is, and we're starting to see that now. In this new stadium, we've got everyone in the stadium is going to have a new audio-video experience. We've got the opportunity now to have a new food and beverage partner. We've never had that on site before. If you've had food in that venue over the last 60 years, it's because somebody busted in.
1: It wasn't was brought
2: cooked and prepared
1: in,
2: freshly on site. Yep. We got an entire kitchen there now. I think the last thing I'll leave you with is we have brought in audio for the first time ever. So unless you're in the south end zone in the old days, you got headaches because it was so loud. Mm-hmm. Those were the only speakers. It's surround sound throughout. And so it not only helps us for Tiger games, but it helps us for communities and concert events, which is really what we want to draw.
3: And let me tell you what that speaks to. The people that have been going to the Simmons Bank Liberty Stadium since the 60s, 70s, people that have been going there for years and years and years, this is really an invitation, if you haven't been in a while, to come back, because everything that you have hoped for in a modern experience is coming in just a couple of weeks.
2: It will be there for us. It's priced at we've talked a lot about $7 value meal.
3: Yeah, what's in that? What's in the $7 ad special?
2: It was a hot dog, I believe a bag of chips, and a 12-ounce Coca-Cola or Sprite at the Fan Fest. And people walked up and they thought we were kidding. In fact, I know of another station here in town that sent a reporter out just to see
1: if it was
2: were
1: true.
2: We lying. well, essentially, were we pulling their leg? But I think we've got a group. We've got a constituency in our community that if they were, and again, for a $9.01 ticket, which we have in some areas, if you were able to do that, we've got a group of community friends, in our community, that that would be it. You'd have to eat before you went to that game because they don't have the ability to spend $30 on a beer or $15 on a pretzel. For $7 to be able to do that, now to bring a family of four and say for $20-$30, we're going to be able to have dinner there or at least lunch. That to me speaks to the fact that we're hearing our community and we're trying to speak to different parts of our community. The West Tower, that's wonderful. We've heard from a community, a group in our community that said, we need this. We have it now. And now we've heard from people that say, that $7 menu, that matters to us, and we have
3: it. Yeah. It sounds like the university is shouting from the top of Mount Moriah, we need everybody.
2: Come back and give us a chance. And I think with this hospitality food and beverage partner, with the fact that we have resealed, cleaned, pressure washed, that stadium's going to look like we poured new concrete. And so the stadium inside the bowl looks brand new.
1: Essentially a brand new stadium. It is. I mean, it really is, yeah.
2: Everything that we've done to try to say, come back, give us an opportunity. We've put the deck in place, the Landers Plaza. Our friends Kent Ritchie and the folks at Landers Automotive have been incredibly generous to us. Taylor Wondries, that staff down there. That partnership allows us to have a place for people to come. We're going to have an add-on for tickets, standing room only. You just want to come and stand on the plaza for 10, 15, 20 bucks, you're going to be able to do that.
1: That's great.
3: Sweet.
1: Cooper, we're out of time, but man, we got to have you back. Because we're not even, we just touched the surface. I mean, I was going to talk about the tunnel, but we don't have time. We're gonna,
2: that may be segment two next month, right? Yeah.
3: GoTigersGo.com, of course, is the website. And we'll see you and everybody Thursday night for the Coach Charles Huff radio show over at Brookhaven.
1: There you go.
2: With Cooper our Jones. Friends from the Roar. Ditch.
1: You appreciate them. Thank you so much. Thank you.
3: Thanks, Cooper.
1: 8:57, Brian Kilmeade coming up next.
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14: Iran's president wants to end the war.
15: I'm Dave Anthony, Fox News, saying in a speech today, it's better to end it now when, as he claims, the world acknowledges Iran won and hates America. But President Trump insists Iran's been decimated and plans a new operation he calls an economic D-Day.
16: But Iran is not backing down and saying it will fight and will withstand the economic pressure. Iran's parliamentary speaker saying, quote, if you look at the resources and raw materials of Muslim countries, you will realize that our enemies come to plunder them. Therefore, we must make plans to deal with the unjust sanctions so that we can overcome them.
15: Fox's Jonathan Hunt in Tel Aviv. What went wrong in Alaska? FAA investigators are working on that. The day after a small plane crashed near a military base airport, killing all 8 people on board. 2 of them were Army Corps of Engineers employees. The Corps had chartered that flight. A New York woman is in jail accused of this terror plot at the state capitol in Albany.
17: Put a bomb in a DoorDash food delivery bag and then just drop it off at the capitol, saying she wanted to kill as many lawmakers as possible. Jessica Bowie, she's facing federal terrorism charges for attempting to provide material support to ISIS. The feds say she was radicalized online and posted anti-American and pro-ISIS messages on multiple social media accounts.
15: Fox's Alexis McAdams. There is storm damage in the Mid-Atlantic and East Coast after a big storm rolled through, spawning tornadoes on New York's Long Island and in Delaware.
18: It's not an area where you would typically and traditionally see a tornado. They only average about 1 to 2 per year. We had 2 within a few hours yesterday.
15: Fox Weather's Michael Estime at a motel in Dover that got hit hard.
18: It is room after room after room. Not just damage, but also destruction to vehicles, siding of homes.
15: In Virginia, a lightning strike killed a man and injured a woman. 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
15: Stocks are rebounding on Wall Street. The Dow up 370 points, a little more than half of what was lost yesterday. The NASDAQ is only up 9. The S&P 500 gaining 23 points. Oil prices down slightly. WTI remains $86 a barrel. Gas is up a fraction. AAA's national average for regular still $4.10 per gallon. And that's still a dollar higher than before the Iran conflict. And with affordability a big issue in the upcoming November elections, President Trump posted this morning on Truth Social a plan to reduce beef prices,
22: writing that as we work to rebuild the herd and help our ranchers for the next 90 days, the United States will allow up to 300,000 metric tons of product for ground beef to be imported with no out-of-quota tariff. We have a commitment that this beef will be sold at 25% below current market prices.
15: Fox's Aisha Hosni at the White House. A temporary monument in Washington, D.C., put up as part of the America 250 celebration honoring the nation's veterans, has been so popular it's going to remain on display longer.
23: The USAA's National Military Monument was supposed to close this month, but the company now says due to its popularity, it will remain open through November 12th. The giant double-sided American flag monument is filled with hundreds of LED screens that scroll through the name of every single veteran who's ever served since the founding of the country. 41 million names. It takes days to cycle through them all. So there are also interactive kiosks for people to type in the name of their loved one to see it displayed on the monument as well. The popular monument across from the Lincoln Memorial has seen long lines with people waiting for hours at the kiosks since the monument opened in late July. Jessica Rosenthal, Fox News.
15: Some streets in Washington have been turned into a race course for Sunday's Freedom 250 IndyCar race. Driver Pato Award tells Fox,
24: it's a beautiful place. Obviously, the buildings speak for themselves. They're pretty grandiose, which I've always been a big fan of. And we're ready, man. We're ready.
15: The race will be at 1 p.m. Eastern Sunday on Fox. I'm Dave Anthony, and this is Fox News.

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4: News. I'm CJ Papa. Day 18 could be the final day of testimony in the trial of a mom from Massachusetts who's accused of killing her three children.
5: Lindsay Clancy's defense plans to rest today following testimony from psychiatrist Dr. Philip Resnick, who has studied why parents kill their children. The jury must decide if Lindsay Clancy had the capacity to appreciate that her actions were wrong or the ability to stop herself from killing her three kids.
4: Fox's Brian Yenis outside the courthouse. President Trump isn't saying where's the beef. He's saying here's the beef. Announcing the U.S. will import more ground beef over the next 90 days to lower prices. The beef expected to be sold at 25% below current market prices, giving consumers a break. Vice President J.D. Vance returns later today to his hometown in Ohio to discuss the U.S. economy. 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
6: August 21st, Americans witnessed the first full-blown coast-to-coast solar eclipse since World War I in 2017, which would see the totality extend 2,600 miles across the continent. Hawaii became the 50th state of the Union in 1959 after legislation signed by U.S. President Dwight Eisenhower. Yellow fever broke out in Philadelphia in 1793, which would see 5,000 people die by the end of the epidemic. Steven Hillenburg was born in Lawton, Oklahoma in 1961. It would become known as the creator of the SpongeBob SquarePants cartoon series. I'm Maximilian. Make this...
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2: News. I'm Therese Crowley. Why not just end the war? Iran's president asking that question as President Trump brings the U.S. message back to affordability. Fox's Jonathan Hunt on the Masoud Pezeshkian speech.
3: Saying today, quote, it is better to end the war today when we are in power and dignity and the whole world acknowledges our victory and emphasizes that America, contrary to all regulations, attacked our schools, hospitals, and infrastructure and is hated in the world.
2: As President Trump announces a deal to lower the price of ground beef 25% with no tariff imports for 90 days. The Lindsey Clancy murder defense prepares to wrap its case in Plymouth, hearing from a psychiatrist who studied why parents kill their children and faked mental illness. 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
4: Big improvements are coming to the University of Tennessee Health Science Campus.
5: It will not just make a world of difference for our students, but it's going to really make a difference for the whole state of Tennessee.
6: The planned 300,000 square foot building will be located on Madison Avenue between the College of Pharmacy building and the recently demolished Holiday Inn at the corner of Madison Avenue and Pauline Street. It's considered the largest state-funded capital project for higher education in the history of Tennessee.
7: The full board approved the rate changes as presented by Tom.
8: The Tennessee Valley Authority Board of Directors approves a recommendation for a rate change for data centers.
9: Starting in October, data centers such as SpaceX AI will begin to pay a higher rate of 10%, and this will continue over the...
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0: winds, heat advisories for parts of the Mid-South, and elevated ozone with air quality concerns. It's a code orange day. I'm News Channel 3 weather expert Todd Demers.
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0: turn it up so all the liberals around you finally hear some common sense. 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
1: I want to thank the fine people at Blackout Coffee for powering up my day each day and powering this radio show. We appreciate their enduring support of what we're up to. We think Blackout's the best. Blackout Coffee is so good. And you know, there are some things out there you buy because you have to, but then there are things you feel really good about. I mean, that's Blackout Coffee for me. It's a small American company built by people who work very hard, believe in this country, share our values, and happen to make some amazing coffee. And every morning when I pour that first cup, I know exactly what I'm getting. Strong, smooth coffee, never bitter, fresh roasted, packed with flavor, delivered right to my door. 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Oh, come on now. Great coffee doesn't need a bunch of sugar and hundreds of extra calories. It should just taste

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7: News. I'm John Saucier, Vice President J.D. Vance, speaking today in his hometown of Middletown, Ohio, in support of the Trump administration's economic agenda.
8: I'm not saying it's going to be easy or it's all going to happen overnight, but in just 18 months, we have seen an explosion of rebuilding in the American heartland. We have seen trillions, with a T, trillions of new dollars of investment pour into the United States of America.
7: Well, President Trump warns of the most crushing economic operation ever against Iran as the war in the Middle East continues to escalate. Tornadoes in Long Island and Queens last night, flooding and severe weather targeting that area of New York. Nassau County Executive Bruce Blakeman's running for New York governor.
9: We're very, very fortunate, again, that nobody was injured, that there were no casualties. This was a major weather event.
7: Blakeman has declared a state of emergency last night. 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
10: August 21st, Americans witnessed the first full-blown coast-to-coast solar eclipse since World War I in 2017. Which would see the totality extend 2,600 miles across the continent. Hawaii became the 50th state of the Union in 1959 after legislation signed by U.S. President Dwight Eisenhower. Yellow fever broke out in Philadelphia in 1793, which would see 5,000 people die by the end of the epidemic. Steven Hillenburg was born in Lawton, Oklahoma, in 1961, it would become known as the creator of the SpongeBob SquarePants cartoon series. I'm Maximilian. Make this day.
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0: context, background, character information on Carmelo Anthony and Austin Metcalf. Today on Will Kane Country. It is Will Kane Country, normally streaming live every Monday through Thursday at 12 o'clock Eastern Time at the Will Kane Country YouTube channel, the Will Kane Facebook page. But you always follow us at Spotify or on Apple. Post-truth. Increasingly, we've come to understand that we live in a post-truth world. We live in a world where people don't care about evidence and they don't care about facts. And when, in fact, they are confronted with facts, they choose to ignore them. They have little impact. And I think that has meaning in the news cycle. And I'm concerned in the courtroom. We've had open conversations here at Will Kane Country about whether or not there will ever be a trial on the facts, on the evidence, true justice when it comes to Luigi Mangione. Or will, in the post-truth world, the image of Luigi Mangione as a political cause and as a hero infiltrate the jury box? Yesterday, in the trial of Carmelo Anthony, post-trial hearings, an attempt to get a new trial, evidence was introduced that showed two things. One, Austin and Hunter Metcalf, the twins. Austin Metcalf, the murdered, in sixth grade, spray painted on city property phrases like KKK, kill all black people, Heil Hitler. Austin and Hunter Metcalf had apparently been suspended from school every year for something like 7 years. Second, Carmelo Anthony had texted the morning of the murder that he was low-key on the verge, that he was stalking his ex-girlfriend and carrying a knife. And in the past, recent past, he had texted things like, when I stab someone, I want to lick their blood off the blade. Those two stories within the murder trial of Carmelo Anthony jerk us out of the courtroom and into the post-truth world of public relations. The internet will go nuts over the sixth grade words of Austin Metcalf. He'll be painted as a less than sympathetic victim. In fact, he'll be painted as the aggressor. He'll be painted as the villain. He'll be painted as the worst thing in postmodern society in America, a racist. And then therefore he'll be painted as a deserving victim. And the words of Carmelo Anthony will be ignored. But the question is, what will matter in the courtroom? What will grant a new trial? And if a new trial were granted, what would matter to a jury? And on that, we should have definitive answers. On that, we should follow logic and reason, and we should follow the law. The words of Austin Metcalf as a sixth grader, as a legal matter, have no bearing on what happened under that tent that day in Frisco. No bearing whatsoever. There is one small asterisk, one small caveat. If there is evidence that Carmelo Anthony knew of Austin Metcalf's past, if he knew of Austin Metcalf's words, then did that increase his fear that day of Austin Metcalf and therefore justify murder as self-defense? There is no evidence that Carmelo Anthony and Austin Metcalf knew each other. There is no evidence that Carmelo Anthony would know what Austin Metcalf had done, not as a junior in high school, but as a sixth grader some 6 years prior. On the other hand, if background and character information enters this trial, the mindset and the words, the day of the murder for Carmelo Anthony will matter. The mindset and the words of Carmelo Anthony as he carries a knife into a track meet could, should, and probably would lead a jury to believe not that this was justified self-defense, but that it's possible this isn't even self-defense. That this is premeditated murder. This is a plan to murder. And if the fight is to get character and background information into the courtroom so that you can win the post-truth world of public relations, you might just be sacrificing your client to life in prison. You might just be sacrificing your client to win on the outside for Dominique Alexander and to lose once again the life of Carmelo Anthony. This kid is becoming as much of a victim, not as anyone in this case, because he will still walk. He'll walk perhaps through the halls of a federal penitentiary or a state penitentiary. But he has been turned into a victim of the propaganda machine of the post-truth America, win the public relations war, and advance the career of the likes of Dominique Alexander while getting him a bigger prison sentence. This game that they're playing to get a new trial isn't a game for justice for Carmelo Anthony. It's a game to win X. It's a game to win TikTok. It's a game to win public relations. And the only winners in that aren't the short-term posters in the comments section of this show. The only winner in that entire thing will not be Carmelo Anthony. The only winner will be the race grifters that continue to shove that storyline at the front of a murder trial. That's the latest on the trial of Carmelo Anthony. Today's Dan, Tinfoil Pal. What's up, boys? It's a Friday, and we normally just weave our way sloppily through the news. But I wanted to come in today because I see something happening in real time that is the definition of injustice. I see the posts. I see the comments. I see the narrative and the story, and those have nothing to do with the trial. They have nothing to do with justice. Go ahead, Pat.
1: There have been a lot of trials that are public and popular where the background of the accused is dismissed. You know, like going back years, you know, and as far as like, you know, does this person's background matter, you know, as far as like, did they commit the crime? And so to use that against the person who was the victim is insane to me. Like, I don't understand what we're doing here, unless it's just to. I just feel like we're going crazy places with how we handle victims in some ways.
2: And also, I think these people who are outside the courtroom don't really care that much about Carmelo Anthony himself. It's not about him. It's about the cause. It's about everything else. If he goes away for longer, exactly they don't care. That it's just a means to an end for them.
0: That's exactly right.
2: To extend what they believe.
0: The reason this character and background information weren't a part of the original trial because of a quote-unquote gentleman's agreement between the prosecution and the defense, because they figured this stuff is irrelevant. The prosecution figured they had enough. They had enough evidence, they had enough proof that what happened under that tent would be clear to a jury. And that proved to be true for the prosecution. So they didn't need to fight to bring in the past of Carmelo Anthony. The defense also, under this gentleman's agreement, agreed that whatever Dalston Metcalf did in sixth grade had no bearing on what happened under that tent. Now, the defense is arguing that Carmelo Anthony would have taken the stand in his own defense, but he didn't because he was afraid they would bring in this character and background information if he got on that stand. And in fact, I think the prosecution told him it will come in under those circumstances. As you could imagine, should Carmelo Anthony make certain statements, then it would be what you call impeaching the witness, which is to use past statements as a test against your current words for contradictions, for inconsistencies, for color. And maybe you're right, Patrick. I don't know. I would have to dive a little more into the law. I would have to be a little more plugged in on what those words of Carmelo Anthony, if I stab someone, I want to lick the blood off the blade, would have done to a potential sentence for Carmelo Anthony.
1: Right.
0: I don't know. I don't know that it would have changed the charge. I don't know that it would have changed the sentence. Everyone that I talk to is surprised by one fact. Not that these details didn't come out in trial, but that these details didn't come out in sentencing. That that's two separate phases of a trial. Guilt and innocence being one phase, sentencing and punishment being a separate phase. And if a jury had heard these things from Carmelo Anthony in the sentencing phase, they would have been much less sympathetic. He would have been less readily explained away as a mistake-prone teenager. It would have perhaps entered the jury's mind, we're dealing with someone with murderous tendencies, sociopathic personality traits, and 35 years ends up, without that information, being a gift. But to your point, Dan, this isn't being driven by what's best for Carmelo Anthony. It sure isn't being driven by the concept of justice. It's being driven by the internet. Yes, a few activists outside the courtroom, and yes, the voices of the likes of Dominique Alexander. But this is being driven by the internet that is forcing everyone to pour this case through the filter and funnel of 2018, 2019, 2020. When maybe, because the world was losing its collective mind on race, the outcome would have been different, but been way less just.
2: Yeah, and I mean, it is interesting about the evidence. Like, if they did know each other, and if Carmelo Anthony did know about what he had said before, like the racial things, that could be used as motivation, couldn't it? If he knew about that, he could have gone there to do those things as a motivator. So it could work against him in that way, too.
0: That's an interesting point.
2: Yeah. So who knows?
0: That's an interesting point. I actually understand both the prosecution and defense saying, let's just focus on the events underneath the tent and that limited window that day. Right. I actually understand that. But if you're asking me which one of these two revelations is relevant to a murder, it's the words of Carmelo Anthony that carry weight.
2: Do you see
0: they should carry weight?
2: Yeah. Do you see anything that could work at all?
0: No.
2: Nothing, right?
0: No, but
2: yeah.

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1: That can work anymore. Like, we literally have changed. Everyone is so biased, and they bring all their biases in, that there's really, it just doesn't work.
2: What are cases that people, the jury got it wrong, though? Like, that you could think of? You know, like it.
3: OJ?
2: Well, I know, but in recent history, I'm talking about with this social justice type of think. You know, people get it right. The juries get it right in these cases.
1: They got it right, like Rittenhouse got it right. But that's because, the changes, the biases hadn't seeped in as much in that area, I think. But like in the rest of the country, I mean, you know, if you're in Dallas, I mean, you know, and you're, you know, I just think that there's a lot of, there's so many different viewpoints.
2: Look at Clancy, like we were talking about yesterday. Like, what's happening outside of that is completely different than what's happening in the courtroom. You know, there's actual things happening in the courtroom, and none of that outside online matters at all. The people outside the courtroom.
3: Same thing with Tyler Robinson.
2: Yeah. It doesn't matter. Like, they're doing the right thing, and they're getting it somewhat right within that building and not outside.
1: I hope that's the case.
3: You don't even believe what you're saying. You would not rather have your life in the hands of
2: X
3: than a courtroom.
1: Yeah. Sometimes some offense is
3: 12
1: right.
3: In a courtroom. Just to be clear, that is totally anti-American. Just totally anti-American. That you would.
1: That's not true.
2: Do you hate the justice system?
3: You would rather submit to mob rule.
1: There've been a lot of mob rule in America history. Yeah. That's the, you know, I'm just saying.
3: There's little that I hate more than the mob. Yeah. Little that I hate more than the mindless swarm of human beings passionately sucked into groupthink. There's little that I like less.
4: More Will Cain next.
3: Did you hear that? Listen very carefully. That's my phone. No spam calls, no spam texts. 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
12: 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At

0: Let's turn to some thornier issues on the personal side of things by taking a trip over to Reddit, where Patrick has provided us some of the hard issues of the day. Let's start with this. My wife, writes one poster, posted a joke about me on social media. I'm not laughing. The details. I'm 33. I've been married to, quote, Natalie for 4 years. We have a good relationship. She's funny and witty, and I've usually loved her sense of humor. Last week, she posted a photo of me sleeping on the couch with our cat on my face. The caption said, "When your husband is more useful as a cat bed than a human." I saw it when I woke up. I didn't say anything, but it bothered me. Then I looked at her page. She posts jokes about me a lot, about my cooking, about my dad bod, about me forgetting things. She tags me in all of them, and her friends comment laughing emojis. I told her I don't like being the butt of her online jokes. She was surprised. She said I'm too sensitive, and everyone knows she loves me. She said it's just her way of showing affection. I get that, but I don't feel loved. I feel mocked, and hundreds of people are watching. Do I ask her to delete the post, or do I just accept this is how she is?
1: It's ironic that he has a cat on his face. Like attracts like.
0: Are you calling him a pee?
1: Yes.
0: Do you believe this? Like, he discovered this one when he woke up, but then he went to her page and saw she was doing a bunch of them. How did the first 10 slip by the security gate? How did he not know it was happening until he was a dozen deep?
2: And then how did friends not tell him?
1: She's tagging him. Yeah, she's tagging him. But like, to be fair, I don't understand, you know, Instagram at all. So, like, there are things I miss a lot.
2: I hate this type of thing. Like, these couple weird type of accounts where you just do the like pranks to each other and stuff like that. He is being soft, but like I don't like these type of accounts, and I don't know, it's just stupid. It's slop.
0: I disagree from start to finish.
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10: Fox News, I'm Tom Graham. The defense has rested in Lindsay Clancy's Massachusetts murder trial. She's accused of killing her three children, but was also experiencing postpartum psychosis.
11: The defense rested with psychiatrist Dr. Philip Resnick. He is the leading expert on what's called filicide cases, or cases where parents kill their children. Resnick testified that Lindsay heard a male voice that commanded her to kill her three children and herself.
10: Fox's Brian Yenis in Plymouth. Vice President J.D. Vance delivering remarks in his hometown of Middletown, Ohio today, speaking in support of the Trump administration's America First economic agenda.
12: Just 18 months, we have seen an explosion of rebuilding in the American heartland.
10: And Democrats have been critical of the Trump administration over inflation, claiming they would bring prices down. 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
0: Welcome back to Will King Country. I'm not going to accuse this dude of being soft. Huh. This is not cool.
1: This is Reddit.
0: I think
1: this is Reddit. He's soft.
0: This is not cool.
2: Will.
0: What she's doing.
2: I thought you would call
0: him
2: soft.
0: No, you don't use your spouse to be the butt of jokes to get likes on the internet.
2: But that's the world
0: unless
2: we live
0: they're in.
2: In
0: on it.
2: That's the world we live in now.
0: Unless they agree. No, I don't live in that world.
2: You can make money off of it.
0: No. Who gives a rat's ass? You're not. If he is not in on it, then that is she's a sociopath.
2: Yeah,
0: and deleted at minimum. Maybe divorce. Maybe run from her. This is like I want to say women, but people making the most important thing in life, their social media presence and likes, is maybe the grossest thing that has afflicted humanity in decades.
2: Agreed.
0: That's part of this core of all these women posting weird videos, same Lindsay. Mm-hmm. They're doing it for attention, and man.
2: It's a drug.
0: I don't know if I lived in a world growing up that I was naive to. But I keep getting, like, surprised at the revelations of the nature of human beings. COVID showed us how we're such fearful animals, and now the internet is showing us how we're so freaking pitiful in our attention-seeking. And so if my wife is using me in her pitiful attempt at attention-seeking, if you can't be funny on your own, go do your own social media. Be funny on your own. Don't use me against my knowledge. No, I'm with this dude.
2: All right, you swayed me. That was a good argument.
1: No. See, I think it, I think
0: if you're with her.
2: The council rest.
1: I think if it was different, okay, like dude should be able to handle it a little bit, you know, a little ball busting. I think that if it was a woman, it would be different.
2: I would have to say the like, pose too, by the way.
1: They're way more
0: ball sensitive. Busting is face to face. There's integrity to ball busting. It is for the benefit of both
1: him.
0: Parties involved.
2: You are right. Flip it,
0: she
2: and it's abuse.
0: Him. It's the difference. It's like the definition of a Rick. A Rick is somebody who lowers other people to elevate themselves. The subject of the joke is not in on the joke when the Rick is involved. And that's what she is. She's a female Rick.
4: Are there female versions of my three types of dudes? The a-hole, the tool, and the Rick. What are the C's? Female versions of that?
2: We can't say those words. So
1: C's, B's, and...
2: Yeah, there's C's, B's, and
1: A's.
0: Yeah, but I don't even know if I could really tell you the difference between the C's and the B's.
2: Oh, I could.
0: I don't know.
1: There's a difference. There's a difference. I had this conversation with my wife earlier this week. There's a difference.
0: Is a B the female equivalent of an a-hole, and a C is the female equivalent of a Rick?
2: Yeah.
1: I think so.
2: Yes.
1: I think that's it.
2: Yeah, B is just like...
0: What is the female equivalent of a D-bag or a tool?
2: A woman could be a D-bag for sure.
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1: Welcome back to Will King Country. Now we have this from Reddit. How do I get back to work as normal after my manager told me the clients noticed I smell bad? The poster writes, I'm doing an internship as a receptionist, and I started about 3 weeks ago. This afternoon, my manager took me aside and told me that a client said I smelled bad. It was clear the client felt terribly guilty about saying something like that, and my manager was very kind while talking to me, which strangely made me feel even worse. I'm so embarrassed. I've had problems with personal hygiene before, but I really thought I'd gotten better recently. Now I keep thinking that all my coworkers might have been able to smell me while I was standing in front of them acting normal. And the idea that I might already be known as the intern who smells bad is seriously messing with my head. Now first, the sentence. I've had problems with personal hygiene in the past.
2: What's that mean?
1: There's a lot of detail and story in that sentence. What does that mean? You forget to bathe?
2: Halitosis?
1: You don't shower?
2: Maybe you have like the...
1: This doesn't suggest breath. This suggests something else, which is like, I don't know.
2: Laziness?
1: Are you not showering? Are you not using shampoo and soap in the shower?
3: Some people use like perfume or cologne to mask not bathing. So like it's kind of a laziness, and then they use that stuff, and then it like makes this really bad smell.
2: That feels so gross, though, not bathing.
3: I know. Well,
1: that feels very European.
2: Yeah.
3: Yeah.
1: That feels very European.
2: Well, there's a name for that. Like,
1: Euros don't shower every day, right?
3: No.
1: I don't think so.
3: They feel like it's a waste of water.
1: Guys, we're talking...
2: Do you guys wash your hair every day?
1: We're painting a broad brush here. Generalization.
3: I don't.
1: Yes.
2: I don't shampoo it every day.
1: Really?
2: Yeah. Because it would fall flat, and it'd be weird, yeah.
3: Yeah, I use hot water. Corolla got me on this, actually, because like, he was talking about how your hair actually has natural oils in it that are supposed to be there.
1: Yeah, I guess
3: so.
1: That.
3: Like, I do it like every few days, just use hot water.
2: But going back to the hygiene thing, some people just are naturally have more body odor based on
1: I think
2: genetics.
1: That's probably true.
2: And
1: yeah.
2: Yeah, so
3: we
2: it could be...
3: We can fix this. We can fix this. I've heard good things about...
2: Deodorant.
3: About eating pineapple. So just eat a lot of pineapple, and that'll make you smell a little sweeter,
1: dude.
3: Just naturally, right? Don't eat asparagus.
2: Holistic Pat.
3: Problem solved.
1: Do you think it's the body? There's also laundry. Your clothes.
2: Yes. Good point.
3: Oh my goodness, dude.
1: Not washing your clothes or letting your clothes sit in the washing machine and not getting to the dryer in time, in which case they smell like mildew.
2: Gross.
1: That happens to the best of us every once in a while.
2: True. So you don't do laundry. Who are you kidding?
3: Have you thought about this, though?
1: I don't
3: like
1: do
3: your
1: laundry.
3: Natural smell?
1: That's true.
3: you have a smell.
2: You know what I'm talking about.
3: Like you and your house have a smell. And then, like, you don't...
1: Well,
3: you can't smell it.
1: Two separate things, Patrick. Two separate things. You have a smell, and your house has a smell.
2: Mm-hmm.
1: Now, those two things can become one, but, like, if you move, you don't carry your house smell with you. Do you know what I mean? Like, I remember growing up as a kid, certain people's houses had a smell, and then that kid smelled that way at school.
2: I thought I was the only one that saw that.
1: And then you go over their house... No, we all have that kid,
2: really?
1: Right? It's like, it's or that house. Wow. Yes. My house is an older house with like add-ons to it. And like the older part of my house, sometimes I'm like, does this part of the house have a smell? And then I've wondered, do I have the smell of my house? I've wondered that.
2: Right.
1: To your point, Patrick, I would never know.
2: Mm-hmm.
1: I would never know.
3: You go on vacation and you come back and you go, oh, that's interesting. Yeah.
1: Yeah, that's exactly right. You go on vacation, you come back to your house, you're like, oh, yeah.
2: Could it is like a mildewy, like an older damp smell? Is like, because sometimes that's it. Like an older house can do that. That's what I feel like I've smelled before in someone's house.
3: Sometimes
1: I do
3: it's
1: think
3: dog,
1: that is
3: dog
1: one,
3: plays a role.
1: I think it's that one very dog.
2: Dog. Yeah,
1: I do think there's like a mildew thing in some houses. I think
3: weed.
1: I think there's more. I think
3: I just realized that my cousin's house smell from when I was a kid was just weed.
2: It smells like
3: I'm
2: skunk
3: sure.
2: in here. It's so weird.
3: Yeah,
1: cigarettes too.
2: Oh,
3: maybe
2: God,
3: maybe
2: yeah.
3: The cigarettes, yeah.
2: My grandmother smoked, and just the stench of the hat. I could smell it now. It's crazy.
1: Yeah. Yeah, you had the friend whose parents smoked, and then his kids, I mean, his clothes smelled like cigarettes.
2: Yeah. The 90s were a long time.
1: The house thing is interesting because I think it is potentially dog. I do think it is things like smoke. I do think there is like some houses that are, you know, damper, so have that mildew smell maybe. But then there's other smells too, just weird smells. And also, by the way, there's food that you eat. I mean, let's be real. I mean, curry has a smell. Okay, and that smell
3: I was gonna go there,
1: is pervasive.
2: Yeah. I had a neighbor.
1: But it's true.
2: Back in Connecticut.
1: It's true.
2: Below me. Very pungent.
3: Can't say that. Oh.
2: Hey.
3: Yes. Gotcha.
1: But I don't get the personal hygiene thing, unless it's laundry or some of that. I don't get the body itself. Like, the statement, I've had issues with personal hygiene, that doesn't suggest it's food. That doesn't suggest it's...
2: clothes, it does.
1: Smoking, it suggests... It could be laundry, and it could be bathing. And those are...
3: Maybe they practice trickle-down showering, so they just do the top.
2: The F is that?
3: The soap's going to go... It's going to trickle down.
1: Oh, that's a thing, Dan.
2: What?
3: Yeah.
1: They don't bend down. You know? You don't want to bend over. It's too much work.
3: Don't into the crevices.
1: Soap your calves or your feet.
2: So well, let the soap wash over you? That doesn't wash your body?
1: Yeah, I mean... Well, I mean, do you think your feet don't... I mean, your feet are sitting there soaking in soapy water the entire time you're taking a shower.
2: No! You gotta scrub those mothers. What are you doing? Get out of here.
3: A brush? You have a scrub brush?
2: Just standing in soap is washing your feet? Get out of here. Maybe a tiny bit.
1: Now, I wash my feet.
2: People wonder why they get fungi. Wash your feet,
1: people. All right, let's do one more.
2: People.
1: I haven't read this. My parents offered us money for a house, but now I'm stuck in the middle. I'm 32, and my fiance is 31. We live in Boston and are getting married next spring. We've been saving for a house, but it's been slow because prices here are ridiculous. Last weekend, my parents invited us over and offered to gift us $350,000 toward a down payment. Wow, nice. We're both shocked because we had no idea they had been planning this. The weird part happened after my fiance left the room to help my mom in the kitchen. My dad quietly told me the money is meant to stay on my side of the family.
2: No.
1: If anything ever happened down the road. He wasn't trying to be dramatic, just said it's important because it's money they spent decades building. Now I'm sitting in this conversation because I know if I repeat it word for word, it'll probably hurt my fiance's feelings. At the same time, it also feels wrong not to tell her everything my parents said. She's already talking about putting both our names on the house, which I assumed we'd do before this happened. Now, I don't even know what the right thing is anymore. All right. I think this is... This is Massachusetts.
3: This is very hard.
1: Okay. I'm not sure it is as hard as you want to make it.
2: Yeah.
1: So, first of all, I get it from his parents' perspective.
2: Really?
1: I mean, I would feel... Yes.
2: Huh.
1: Yes. I get it from his parents' perspective. Yes. I saw this video.
3: They're not married yet.
1: Dave Ramsey.
2: True.
1: Man, there was this video of Dave Ramsey where this lady called in. I think it was a lady. And she said she was, she was like 75. And she had saved up over her lifetime, right? And she had done well. She'd lived under her means. She'd saved up. And I don't remember the number. Let's call it a couple million dollars she had saved up. And her kids are grown in their 40s, right? And she was saying, you know, I've got this money and the intended purpose of this money is to pass it on to my kids. Then she says, but all of my kids are leftists. They're huge socialists, Democrats, and I don't agree with them and the way they're choosing to live their life. And I think I don't want to give them this money. They're just going to put it in directions that I don't agree with. And am I a bad person? And Dave Ramsey is like, no. This is your money. They have no entitlement to your money whatsoever. If they are living a certain way, then you don't need to feel any moral obligation to give that to them. And then Ramsey went on to say that he's told his kids that their inheritance is contingent upon, essentially, I think what he said was their relationship with God. So if they've developed a relationship with God and they are believers, that is going to impact whether or not they get.
2: So love is conditional,
1: huh? I'm sure, a massive fortune. Giving money is not the same thing as love,
2: dude.
1: To
2: your kid? Yeah. It's support.
1: It's such a leftist point of view.
2: Wow.
1: It's not even a... It's honestly, it's not even. It's
2: that entitled
1: just
2: point of view?
1: Selfish.
4: More of Will Kane Country next.
1: Did you hear that? 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

0: Welcome back to Will Kane Country. I wanted to show Dan this, okay? I want to say nothing more than to show it to you, Dan. It's charitable giving by county, okay? So county by county across America. It's broken down into a gradient scale of purple to green. Purple represents 0 to 3% of income given to charity. Darkest green is more than 5% given to charity, okay? What you will see on this map of America is the most charitable counties exist in the South, Texas, and the Rocky Mountain West. So that's Utah and Idaho. It's not Colorado and Wyoming so much, a little bit of Wyoming. It's Utah and Idaho.
1: Mormons.
0: And then the South. And a little bit up into the Midwest, right? Up along into Minnesota and so forth. The darkest purple is, actually, that's not Minnesota. That's the Dakotas where that is. Minnesota's dark purple. California's dark purple. The Northeast is dark purple. And the Midwest is a smattering of purple and pink. So that
1: all the places where the fraud is
0: charitable giving in America. Okay. So I just want your reaction, Dan.
2: So that's misleading. So it's percentage of income given to charity, correct?
0: Yes.
2: Incomes are so much higher on the coast and those other areas. So lower percentage of your income is more money than if you have less money and you're giving percentage of your income. So they could be giving the same amount.
0: Does that work with taxes as well? Does that work with taxes as well? So like,
2: higher taxes.
0: Rich people give more gross. So if we had a flat tax of 10%, rich people would be giving way more than people that may make way less. So
2: right.
0: They
2: the amount of money, yeah.
0: Be doing. So you shouldn't have a graduated tax rate.
2: No.
0: Well, we might just be able to come to an agreement.
2: Yeah.
0: Dude, that's a get-out-jail-free card for you by saying percentage?
2: Yeah. I mean, it actually is, because if you think about it, the
0: people make,
2: yes, it is. Of course it is. What's your point then? That
1: he would really
2: the
1: hate
2: coasts are not as charitable as the Midwest and South?
0: Yeah, and we have other charts as well. We have other graphs and stats out there that have been done for decades that Republicans are way more charitable than Democrats. They give more money away than Democrats. So I would like you're explaining.
2: Sure.
0: I don't know if you're justifying. What I'm having trouble here with, Dan, is the person, and perhaps the party, that orients itself as the one centered around compassion and empathy gives the least away. So help me understand how that works.
2: That chart doesn't show that, because we don't know the exact amounts of money.
0: Patrick, look it up. Look up left, first, right, gross charitable giving. Dan's trying to get out of jail because of the percentage thing, saying that lefties in the Northeast make more. So they may be giving a less way in percentage, but they're giving more away gross. You're about to fall on your face, Dan.
2: Probably.
0: Gross charitable giving, left and right. You can AI that pretty quick, I imagine.
1: Yeah, I'm working
2: on it. Well, the lefties and the socialists want the government to do more and give more, so that's it.
0: So you don't want to give away your own money. Yeah, you want to give away other people's money.
2: Yeah.
0: And that's how you define your compassion and empathy. Yeah. Your willingness to give away other people's money. That's what it is to be empathetic.
2: Again,
0: that's what it is to be a good person. A good
1: two
0: person
1: NGOs.
0: Is not defined by how much he personally does, how he personally lives his life, how much he personally gives away to the needy. A good person is defined by the person that says the right things and gives away someone else's money.
2: There's also doing instead of just giving money.
0: Oh, what are you suggesting that?
2: Acts of charity.
0: Oh, I'm ready for that game too. I'm ready for service.
2: Yeah.
0: Service hours.
2: Yeah.
0: Volunteer hours. I'm ready for that.
2: Not judge mandated.
0: If you win any of those battles, would you give away? Or do you really think you would win on any of these battlefields?
2: God no.
0: Service.
2: I'm just trying to make the argument, but you're absolutely right. These people are full of crap. You're so right.
0: This chart, it tells you everything.
2: Yeah.
0: Everything that you need to know. The socialists give the least away. That's going to do it for us today here on Will Kane Country. Thank you for hanging out with us. Make sure you follow us at Spotify or Apple, and we'll see you again next time.
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6: The president can keep building the ballroom. I'm Carmen Roberts, Fox News. That's the temporary ruling from the Supreme Court as justices continue weighing his emergency appeal.
7: Chief Justice John Roberts issued the temporary order, which prevents a lower court order from taking effect that would have stopped above-ground construction on the ballroom. The Supreme Court will now consider lawsuits aimed at stopping the project. The order stayed today was based on the argument that President Trump did not have congressional approval. The administration has argued that the president has the right to renovate the White House and other federal buildings as necessary. Kevin Uretsky, Fox News.
6: In a speech today, President Trump said it's better to end the war with Iran now because the U.S. has decimated the country and he's getting ready to unleash financial punishment with his economic D-Day.
8: But Iran is not backing down and saying it will fight and will withstand the economic pressure. Iran's parliamentary speaker saying we must make plans to deal with the unjust sanctions so that we can overcome them.
6: Fox's Jonathan Hunt in Tel Aviv. The defense team for Lindsay Clancy, who is on trial for the murder of her three children in Massachusetts, rested its case today.
9: The defense closed with forensic psychiatrist Dr. Philip Resnick. He is the leading expert in cases in which parents kill their children, testifying via Zoom that Lindsay Clancy delusionally followed a male voice commanding her to kill, believing it was morally right. Resnick also testified that Clancy is not faking her symptoms. But in a tense moment on cross-examination, prosecutors pointed out Clancy's medical records never showed homicidal thoughts.
6: Fox's Brian Yannis reporting from Plymouth. Closing arguments could begin on Monday. 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
5: From the Mitch Wright Plumbing, Heating, and Air News Desk, the news you need now.
10: Seven former Shelby County jailers expected back in court next week following a split verdict in the death of Gershon Freeman. Courtney Parham was convicted on lesser charges while Stephon Jones was acquitted. Memphis officials looking ahead to the city's future without the SAFE task force. Contracts to house federal troops end in October. Mayor Paul Young says he's confident local police can maintain crime reduction.
11: The city of Memphis is honoring Jerry the King Lawler by officially renaming a portion of Homer Street after the Memphis wrestling legend.
12: Lawler returning to the neighborhood where he grew up and attended Treadwell High School to greet fans and relive the past through the words of longtime wrestling associate.
13: He said, Jimmy, I want you to manage me. And I went, are you kidding me? 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
5: The Traveling Flag Box is now in Bartlett at Blue Wave Pool Supplies, 7543 Highway 64 near Appling Road. Drop off torn, tattered, or faded American flags, and they will be retired properly. 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
18: Sup, Jake.
15: Sup, y'all. Sup, man. Mostly sunny, a high of 94, mid-90s for the weekend. Should be pretty nice. And then rain all next week. Maybe cool it off a little bit into the high 80s. So, yeah, mid-August. Getting into late August in the nation of Jake. All right, Friday, you know what that means. Anything goes at 683-0989. We can discuss anything you want, anything from the week that was. Data centers, I'm sick of hearing about data centers. I'm getting to the point where I like data centers. I'm getting to the point where, hey, suck up all the water. I am a data center. I'm going to drink a whole bunch of water and people can't stand my very existence. That's how I'm feeling. I'm feeling like a data center. What do you think here? Flock cameras? Those guys, too. I'm into it, man. I'm into the flock cameras. Let's go. More flock cameras, everybody. Well, flock camera in every pot, so to speak. We can talk about that stuff. Also, daycare violations. And we can talk about some stuff we haven't hit this week. We can get into some of the items that we have not yet covered. This Lindsey Clancy trial. Have you guys heard about this wild story out of Massachusetts? I believe that the defense rested today and they're going for redirect from the prosecution. Tough one here because by all accounts, this woman may have had some sort of psychosis. That said, she killed three little kids. So what I don't understand is all these white women who are looking at Lindsey Clancy thinking, well, that could have been me. Is that where we are now? Like every time there's some sort of trial, you have to support the person who looks like you. We saw this with Carmelo Anthony. We're seeing this in the investigation of Nolan Wells. And now we're seeing it in a case where a woman killed her three children with exercise bands in a basement. Good Lord. Just a dark story there. We'll get into that. Let's see. We've also got, Dale Jackson will join the program. He's the host of the Dale Jackson Show down in Huntsville. He also has a show out in Chattanooga. We will discuss all those stories and more with Dale Jackson. A big week for Memphians here. Jerry Lawler, the king. He has a street named after him. There was a dedication ceremony yesterday. We listened to a good bit of that. You had Jimmy Hart, Willie Harrington, Dave Brown, and other dignitaries. Superman was there. Scotty Schwartz from A Christmas Story, who stuck his tongue on a pole. If you recall, it got frozen there before he got into adult films. Who's next? What great Memphian should have a street named after him or her? I've been doing this a lot lately, with B.B. King, Ida B. Wells, Jerry Lawler. Is there anybody who is in line to have a street named after them? Great Memphians worthy of a street dedication now that Jerry the King Lawler has been enshrined on Jerry the King Lawler Street. We'll get into that if you want. Headlines, local headlines. What's next for Mayor Lee Harris, the other mayor?
17: Mayor!
15: He's winding down his term as mayor of Shelby County, making way for Mikel Lowry's administration. What's next for Lee Harris? What's a guy like that do? We'll tell you coming up in a little bit. Plus, what is trending online with the X-Files? There's a bizarre clip of Dr. Jill Biden, former first lady. She says that Joe Biden may have been roofied before that debate a couple of years ago. That's right. Somebody must have slipped something in Joe Biden's drink. That is a damning indictment of the Secret Service, is it not? Unless she was the one who did it. Good Lord, we'll get into that. Plus, name drop. I've got some $30 to Moe's Southwest Grill, some tasty burritos for you, and we've got, as always on Fridays, Masterpiece Theater. Max, you are in the house filling in for Josh Rivera, so we might do an Inside the Actors Studio with Max today for Masterpiece Theater. How's it going? What you got planned for the weekend, Max?
19: Dojo time.
15: Dojo time? You're doing some karate?
19: Some Aikido.
15: Oh, Aikido. You do that mostly for self-defense. You're the most prepared person, I think, with regard. I've never seen you have to pull out some of your skills.
19: Or my weapons.
15: Or your weapons. I was going to ask you about the weapons. I'm thankfully you have not had to brandish the weapons, at least not in my presence. Have you ever had to had to whip out that smelted knife from your brother-in-law or your umbrella sword?
19: Non-emergency purposes only. I only ever really use it to open boxes these days, I guess.
15: Oh, that's good, probably. You know, the thing about it is, man, a guy like you in martial arts is you never want to get into a fight. You're never out looking for a fight. It's purely defense. You know, it's almost like a Jedi mentality. Adventure, excitement. A Jedi craves not these things. So, Max, good to have you here for this week. You've done a great job. So more of that coming up here with Max, the producer, and Masterpiece Theater. All right, again, 683-0989. That is the number we can talk about. Who's a deserving Memphian to have a street named after him or her? 683-0989. You know, I was reading up on, in the past few days, Mayor Paul Young.
17: Mayor!
15: The actual mayor of Memphis. He's been doing the media rounds. There's a lot of questions about data centers and flock cameras and crime. And so he's been on Channel 3 and Channel 13. You know, we've heard from him a little bit. This guy, Paul Young, look, green. He's young. He's young in name and young in age. You know, he didn't win a majority of the vote. He won a plurality, 20-something percent of the vote in a crowded field. He's done a pretty good job, I think, just all things considered, especially on crime. You know, if crime is down 44.5% drop in the homicide rate, whether it's the Memphis Safe Task Force or strategies implemented by MPD and CJ Davis, well, it doesn't matter. If the crime is down, that was his number one issue. That was the number one problem facing Memphis a couple of years ago when he was elected, and that's what he ran on. But here's the thing about Paul Young. He can't win for losing. I think that he's a bright guy. I think that he's a pragmatic guy. I don't think he's an ideologue. I don't think that he's a progressive guy. I think that he is a pragmatic mayor. And that's exactly what Memphis needs. But the problem is that a lot of people expect him to be something. They expect him to be anti-Trump, anti-data center, anti-flock camera, he's too pragmatic for Memphis, I believe. I really think there's no room for pragmatism, not just in Memphis, but also in the Democrat Party. I mean, if you go back, I mean, Jim Strickland was a Democrat. Dick Hackett was a Democrat. Hell, Willie Harrington, obviously a Democrat, but a lot of his ideas and a lot of the things he says, very unpopular with the modern Democrat Party. And if you look at this, there's no room for any kind of pragmatism. There's no room for any diversity of thought. Either you take the entire platform or you're out. Or you're out. I saw, people today, they are just banging on Mayor Paul Young, who was charged with a few things here. Fix the crime problem, which he's making progress on that. Give him credit. But he also has to attract business. He's got to present a budget, get his budget passed. He's got to be able to pay for things. And the problem has been population loss. So how you get caught in this doom loop if you don't do things like make Memphis a place that businesses can come in. And the only business that's really knocking down the doors of Memphis right now is tech. It's big tech, and it happens to be these data centers. And so he's getting ripped for talking about guardrails and making sure that the data centers, XAI, Anthropic, whoever wants to come in and open up one of these supercomputers is a good neighbor. They just want him to join the mob. They just want him to join the mob and say, no, no data centers. Well, then how are you going to pay for your MATA buses? And how are you going to pay for all the things you want? That's what I don't understand, is that Democrats, by and large, want this utopia, and it's a zero-sum game. You have to be all on board, or you're out. You're a traitor, and you're not welcome. So it's join the mob with the pitchforks and the torches, or we're coming after you with said pitchforks and torches. So I hope that he doesn't feel any pressure to join the mob, but he supports MPD. He supports the Memphis Safe Task Force to a degree. You know, when Chief C.J. Davis was talking about making some of these elements of the task force, these federal agencies, their presence permanent in Memphis, especially the THP. Well, Mayor Paul Young thinks so, too. And so you get all these lefties who are just knives out for Paul Young. How dare he? What do you mean, how dare he? He's the mayor. He's got to get this crime problem licked. He's also got to make Memphis a place where businesses can come. So he's got to expand the tax base somehow. So what do you want from him? And listen, he's not my best friend. I've never even met the guy. I don't like everything he does and says, but I think he's done about as good a job as you could expect. I mean, hell, you could have J.B. Smiley in that seat. You could have what was Van Turner? That'd be a disaster. I think of the field, Paul Young was probably the best choice, and I think that it's pretty obvious, given who's shaking their fists at him, and I read something. I don't know if this is true or not. This is all speculation. Is that when his term is up, he could get a challenge from the left. Now, who would those challengers be? Well, it could be the aforementioned J.B. Smiley, right? That guy, he just wants to be in office. He's a serial office seeker. He's just that kind of guy who just has to do it. He'll run for mayor of Memphis, just like he ran for mayor of Shelby County and lost, just like he ran for governor of Tennessee and lost. So he'll probably be challenging Paul Young. Jerry Green is another name they were saying would challenge Paul Young, which that's telling, because why would she challenge Paul Young for mayor of Memphis if she's going to be governor, right? Well, I think that answers its own question. That said, I was looking at it. I'm like, this zero-sum game. You know who else played that game? Do you guys remember a time where, maybe we didn't all agree on everything, but there was a lot of things we could agree on? Do you guys remember the Westboro Baptist Church? I mean, I remember a time when Democrats and Republicans, we can still party together, we can still hang out, have a good time, right? And if you don't even consider yourself a Democrat or a Republican, righty, lefty, conservative, liberal, libertarian, whatever you are, we all just kind of hung out and, I disagree with you, fine. But we could all agree on one thing. Those Westboro Baptist Church people were terrible. Worst people ever. What, Fred Phelps was the guy? I'm not saying what the Westboro Baptist Church believed is what Democrats believe, but I'm saying that the tactic, you either get on board 100% or there's no room for you, and we're going to protest what you're saying, because they would protest anything and everything. Westboro Baptist Church would go out and protest the funerals of fallen soldiers. They were some of the worst people in the world, but they were always protesting. They were hardliners. And if you thought differently at all, then they would come protest you. And that's kind of what I'm seeing. And you know what? Everybody hated them. Everybody hated the Westboro Baptist Church. And I still do. Are they still around? I haven't heard much about the Westboro Baptist Church. Truly awful, awful people. And everybody hated them because they were always protesting. They were protesting everything because in their world, there was no room for diversity of thought. And that's how a lot of these Memphis holler types, purple hairs, people who have no jobs and go down and, run around and yell at people. Remember when Brent Mayo from the XAI, he went out to a town hall to answer questions?

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0: 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Last week, a little nonverbal autistic girl named Winter Jones was left in a hot daycare bus, and she died. Protocols were not followed. Laws were broken. We're learning all about the proprietor of Kid University and a handful of other daycares in Memphis, Dr. Raven Marshall Lewis, who was just until recently on the transition team for Shelby County Mayor-elect Mikel Lowry. Now, we have this from Imani Williams over at Channel 5. Mikel Lowry said his transition team was not vetted following questions about how Dr. Raven Marshall Lewis was chosen to lead the team's early childhood education group despite a history of incidents at her daycares. Lowry was asked how Marshall Lewis was selected for the position. He says, we're taking volunteers. We don't vet volunteers. What we do is take anybody who wants to be involved in helping move Shelby County forward. We welcome the help. So, just anybody can just kind of walk in and be on the transition team. I guess, what do you have to do? Just post on your Instagram that you are an eight-figure CEO girl boss building a childcare empire, and then that's it? It's like, what? Listen, it's one thing if you want to go pass out flyers and stickers. Campaign volunteers is one thing. Warm bodies to come out and hold signs and, you know, fill out the crowd behind the podium. That's one thing to take volunteers. When you're talking about your transition team, maybe you want to

0: vet them a little bit better. So he's like, yeah, we didn't vet anybody. Oh, we just, what? Then how in the world would you have known to put her in charge of the early childhood education group? So this just seems like, yeah, that was a bad idea. We're just going to very quietly tell her to go away. So let's see. Marshall Lewis was listed as a leader in an email on August 13th. She was removed from the transition team website hours later. That's the same day that six-year-old Winter Jones died after being left on the hot daycare bus for hours at Marshall Lewis's Kid University daycare in Cordova. Lowry was asked whether Marshall Lewis resigned or was removed. He says there was a mutual parting of ways. Yeah, I bet. I bet. She was looking to lay low, and you wanted nothing to do with her after you found out what kind of daycare she was running. He says, again, there are over 60-odd people on that transition team. Oh, well, yeah, the incoming mayor of Shelby County couldn't possibly be expected to know who is on a roster of 60 on his transition team, especially when they're assigned things like early childhood education. Ooh. A transition team is commonly used to fill the gap between the campaign and day one in office. It's filled with experts. Lowry said the person who replaces Marshall Lewis will be another volunteer. Well, will you vet that person? Or is it just somebody? Anybody who wants to help, just line up. Let's go. It doesn't matter. And is Tammy Sawyer on your transition team? If she was, she's not doing anything right now. I mean, she's on paid leave until her indictment gets worked out. I think that she was in court just the other day. I think that her trial is set for January of 2027. So, I mean, if she was free, Mikel Lowry, you would just welcome her in because she volunteered, because she wanted to? I'm sure there's a lot of unsavory characters who would be more than happy to put that on their resume. Think about what you're saying here. And this is the incoming mayor of Shelby County. This is who Shelby County elected to lead it into the future. And there's some big stuff going on. You know, the jail, the schools, tons of stuff. So, yeah, we don't vet anybody. Eh, they can just come on in. He says, just like everyone else, we're looking for people who are volunteers to make sure they are making themselves known. We're not going through a huge vetting process for anybody who is on the transition team. This is a volunteer role. This is not a paid position. Just like some signs up to volunteer, we want everyone's help. All right. I'm convinced. I'm going to sign up. I'm going to be on Mayor Mikel Lowry's transition team. I'm just going to show up. I'm going to show up, and I'm going to bring this with me. Hey, you told Imani Williams over at Channel 5 that anybody could just sign up and be on the transition team. I want to be in charge of traffic. I'll be your traffic czar. I'll be the heavy metal czar and the drug czar. Let's go. This leads me to believe we're going to have problems come August 31st when this dude is in office.
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1: Fox News, I'm John Saucier. Vice President J.D. Vance returning to his hometown of Middletown, Ohio, speaking to supporters at an Ohio steel plant where his grandfather once worked and making this appeal to the voters.
2: To stand on your own conscience, to vote for patriots, to vote for people who are going to fight for you, to vote for John Houston for the United States Senate and for Vivek for the governor of Ohio.
1: Well, President Trump won the state of Ohio all three times he ran for office. New York State gubernatorial candidate Bruce Blakeman speaking on Fox about illegal immigration to the state, blasting the state's sanctuary status and its effect on taxpayers.
3: The only way to end it is to end our sanctuary state status. We've not only let them in, but we now give them $8 billion.
1: His comments on the Ingram angle, the state currently has protections for immigrants against ICE operations and, again, is sanctuary state status. 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
8: The Traveling Flag Box is now in Bartlett at Blue Wave Pool Supplies, 7543 Highway 64 near Appling Road. Drop off torn, tattered, or faded American flags, and they will be retired properly. 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And when you drop off your flags at Blue Wave Pool Supplies, remember to scan the QR code on the flag box for your chance to win a big, beautiful American-made Stars and Stripes. 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
10: 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Thinking that Dale Jackson. What's going on, brother? Dale. Welcome into the program, my man. We are live here in Memphis, Tennessee. What's happening with you?
11: I was about to start cussing like crazy.
10: Yeah, well, that happens. I figured you were. You were having some technical difficulties in your studio, so we'll just go by phone. It happens. Hey, man. Did you see that Jerry the King Lawler had a street named after him in Memphis yesterday?
11: Really? Yeah, was it near an elementary school?
10: It absolutely was. In fact, it was right near the elementary school where he went to school, right by his childhood home, which I thought was kind of odd. Treadwell High School is where he and Jimmy Hart went to school together. You know, we'll get into the wrestling part of it. I know you're a big-time wrestling guy. But what is it about the Boomers? They really love their high school. I mean, do you hold your high school career in high regard as a 50-year-old man?
11: Absolutely not. I switched high schools my senior year halfway through, and it just completely obliterated any concern I have for high school. Plus, you know, I'm an adult, so no, I'm not concerned about my high school. I don't know what my high school's football score was yesterday.
10: Right.
11: So
10: right.
11: I think that makes me a failure.
10: I think it's kind of cool, though, that generation is really into what they did in high school. You know, it's kind of romanticizes the high school experience for that generation. You know, with greasers and Letterman and the nerd. Everybody was separated then. You had the greasers and then the hippies and then the nerds. You know, now everybody just hangs out together. There's no differentiation.
11: Yeah, there was another little separation in that time too.
10: There might have been. Well, I don't know. When was Lawler in elementary school?
11: He's a 70-year-old man.
10: Yeah, so you're right. Yeah, there was some separation there. That said, Jerry Lawler, he's a Memphis guy. He wrestled on Saturday mornings on Channel 5 here, Mid-South Coliseum. You're not a Memphis guy, but you know Jerry Lawler from the WWE, man. What was always the impressions of Jerry Lawler from, say, a non-Memphian?
11: You know, when he came in, he got into it immediately with Bret Hart. He came out of nowhere. And, you know, he just one day popped up and all of a sudden there's this King character who hates Bret Hart, who was just on the beginning of becoming the big good guy. And so you automatically like sort of hated him. Boo, goo, that guy thinks he's a king. He's not a king. You know, that kind of stuff. And yeah, and he was very good at making people hate him.
10: Oh,
11: he was
10: yeah.
11: Very good at making him. But my viewing of him is much more during like the Attitude Era, where he was mostly an announcer,
10: yeah,
11: more so than anything else. And he was sort of oddly enough, a lecherous pervert. That was his whole shtick.
10: Well, yeah, the deal with Jerry Lawler is that he's been around Memphis so long, and he's got a really interesting story. You know, he's a really gifted graphic artist. He's an artist. And what he got his start in wrestling when Dave Brown and Lance Russell would do the wrestling show. They didn't have video of what happened, so they would have a young Jerry Lawler draw it like a courtroom sketch artist. And that's how he got his start in wrestling. And then so he was around Memphis, you know, in the days of the territory, so Memphis people knew him. And we knew he was a heel, but he was our guy. And so we're like, Jerry the King Lawler. But then there's a whole generation of people who know him as an announcer and more of a WWE personality. That said, he has a street named after him, Jerry the King Lawler Street. And so he and Jimmy Hart and a lot of other dignitaries were out there yesterday at Treadwell, his alma mater. All right, Dale Jackson, let's get into it.
11: Is his bar still around?
10: I don't think so. I think he had a barbecue joint. I think he had a bar. He's had a lot of business ventures, and they kind of run their course. He's still the king. You know, he's getting up there. He's had a stroke. Yesterday he was, you know, he addressed it while he was giving his, you know, acceptance speech, but it was a good scene. It was still like 100 degrees though. And that's the problem. Like everybody who was talking was a septuagenarian or older. And I'm like, get him out of the sun. Could we not get an indoor venue for this? It was difficult. That said, congratulations to the king, one of many kings in Memphis. All right, let's talk about the data centers. Dale Jackson. This is what everybody's kind of freaking out. It's reached a fever pitch, it feels like, hasn't it?
11: Well, it's nice to see the pushback is coming, too. We're starting to see a little sanity reigning here, and that's interesting. I don't think you can be sane on this kind of stuff. It's too far gone. You've got Republicans buying into it, too, saying, okay, fine, we'll do moratoriums. There's a senator from Alabama, Katie Britt, who's trying to find the sane path, you know, which basically means, yes, I admit there's a problem. When there isn't actually a problem, but, you know, forget it. We're down that path.
10: Yeah, well, the timing of this does not help. I mean, being so close to the midterms, they're seeing the polls. They're seeing how many people are against these things. And so I would hate for bad policy to be written or promised based on these feelings that people have about not just data centers, but if you'll notice, it's AI data centers. AI needs better PR is what it needs.
11: Yeah, I tell you, I think the issue here is probably that we are all getting too far close to the election for anything to actually get done. Not a lot of legislatures in session or anything like that. And then on the other side, people will just be like, never mind. We'll go ahead and we'll do these data centers. I think that's what's going to end up happening. This is just about, they're not going to turn away all this money and revenue, especially for fake reasons. You'll have a bunch of people coming to Jesus on the other side of it.
10: Yeah, well, like what we talked about yesterday on your program about this moratorium in Memphis, you know, there's the guardrails. They talk about, well, we need to just come up with guardrails to make sure people are protected with their power bills and whatever the water situation is and pollution. It seems as though these tech companies are on board with working with everybody. You know, I go back early on when they just were starting up this supercomputer, the first one that Elon Musk brought into Memphis. There was a representative from XAI before it merged with SpaceX. His name was Brent Mayo. He went out to a town hall, you know, to answer questions. The thing is, Dale, they didn't want to ask him any questions. They just yelled at him and chased him out of the building. That's it. It was pitchforks and torches. There was no questions. They don't want to understand. They don't want to know. They just, A, hate Elon Musk. B, they see this as an opportunity to flex their political power. And that's about it.
11: Yeah, it's definitely not about making the community better. I mean,
10: no.
11: It's definitely not about that.
10: Well, what's crazy is they want public transportation. They want better schools. You want all those things in your, you know, communist utopia, but there's never, ever a satisfactory way to pay for them.
11: And finally, you have people that are willing to move something to your area.
10: Yeah.
11: Mostly because, you know, it's not going to create a ton of jobs or anything. It will create some. But they need the space, they need the opportunity. They're in an industrial area, and you're still attacking them. It's like, what? Look, this is like the nuclear power plant thing that the previous generation screwed up, and now we're behind on power. We're going to be in this exact same situation on this exact same situation. West Virginia is going to have no state income tax. Other places could have picked up from it, and instead they're gonna find themselves on the other end, losers in this race for no reason other than the fact that they wanted, to basically deal a blow in one midterm election.
10: Yeah, I mean, nuclear needed better PR back then, too. I mean, you watched, 35 years of The Simpsons where Bart Simpson is catching three-eyed fish, Homer Simpson is a dope working at the nuclear plant in Springfield. That's what people, for three decades, that was the impression that was made about nuclear. So there's that. Now, moving on, Dale Jackson, here's something we have not discussed in the Nation of Jake very much this week. This Lindsey Clancy trial. Now, up in Massachusetts, a woman claims that she had postpartum psychosis, that she warned the people around her. She said she heard voices. Doctors put her on loads of medications, SSRIs. She says it was all mismanaged, and that all led to her, at one point, asking her husband to go get some food, and in the 25 minutes he was gone, she strangled her three kids with exercise bands in the basement and then jumped out of a window.
11: Yep.
10: So there's probably a chance that she went a little nutty in the brain. That, I mean, I don't know if that should affect the outcome here. I mean, a jury will decide that. What I'm noticing, Dale, is are we in the era of everybody chooses a side of who looks like me? Because there's a bunch of white women who are rallying behind this mother who killed her children. Very sad story. Again, the details will be tried and decided by a jury. But with Carmelo Anthony, Nolan Well, all these cases, are we embedded in this identity politics?
11: We're not. And by that, I mean you and I.
10: Yeah, we're not.
11: Because the reality, and I'm using that very broadly, white men don't do this.
10: No.
11: I mean, I'm sorry, we just don't. We see a guy murder three of his kids, and we say, let us put the needle in. I mean, we don't do this. We are the only subgroup that doesn't do it. And for some reason, there's this need to defend someone that looks like you or you think is like you. And the reality is this woman's a monster. And this is my recommendation to everyone listening right now. Send a text to your wife right now and say, hey, what do you think about this Lindsey Clancy case? And then screenshot the answer because you might need it for a divorce.
10: Well,
11: if she looks at this and goes, I can see myself in that situation, you need to leave.
10: I have a unique situation because my wife is in healthcare. She's a pharmacist. She deals with these drugs all day long. So I had an in-depth conversation, and I regretted it immediately because she was telling me about how all these drugs work and how it could be plausible that she did suffer this psychosis and the drugs and the SSRIs and everything. And I just glazed over, waited her to stop talking. And then I said, hey, it's great that you know all that stuff about these drugs, but these women who are making signs and going out and rallying behind her, they don't know any of that. All they know is that she's a mom and that they're a mom. They might have had some anxiety after their kid was born, and they see themselves. 30 years ago, there was a woman named Susan Smith who I think she drove the car into the lake and she killed all her kids. We all wanted her gone. We all wanted her to fry. Everybody, male, female, black and white, we said, that bitch killed her kids. She needs the chair. And now we've got all this support. What in the world? But to your point, Dylann Roof, who went into that church in South Carolina, white guy killed nine black people. I said, give him the chair. Give him the chair. He's white. I'm white. Don't care. Give him the chair. Like that does. Yep. It does not matter. Like when I'm with you on that. Like when I see the racial dynamic. Did you kill somebody? Did you know what you were doing was wrong? If yes, You get the chair. Ride the lightning.
11: Yeah, I don't doubt for a second she's crazy. I also know she should never be out on the streets again. You're putting her in a mental hospital, go right ahead.
10: Right. So. Well, I mean, the case is interesting because, listen, all this stuff has to be documented. If she went to a doctor and she said, I'm having homicidal thoughts or homicidal ideation, I might kill my kids, I need somebody here to make sure I don't, then she kind of gave you a heads up. And for what, I mean, again, it's a difficult thing without having the expertise.
11: You know what the funny thing is? My wife says to me, she said she had all the help in the world. Her mother-in-law, her mother helped her. She went to a bunch of different doctors. In fact, and I don't know how many people know this, but she was essentially doctor shopping. She'd take a pill for like 2 weeks and be like, this isn't working. And then she'd go take something else.
10: Well, and that's the problem, though, Dale, is my wife, who is an expert in this, she's a pharmacist, has been for 20 years, she says that you can't just take an SSRI for 2 weeks. It takes months for that stuff to actually work.
11: Yep.
10: So there's... I'm sure that there were a lot of problems. Maybe it was because there was doctor hopping. You wanted an immediate fix, and it wasn't there. But the problem I have with it is all this support she's getting, and then all these crazy women who are saying it was her husband. Her husband did it. Her husband killed the kids and then tossed her out the window. And you're like, wait a second. That doesn't make any sense. He was gone. He went by the CVS, I think. It's on video. So... I don't know. The whole thing is...
11: I mean, her lawyers aren't even arguing that. It's ridiculous.
10: Right.
11: And again, these women throw in a... Like, just think about this, Jake. If you looked on my Facebook page today and saw me punching walls and talking about how angry my kids make me and throwing ice in the bathroom or whatever the hell they're doing next, and I'm talking about how much, you know, I can see myself in the face of, like, Jeffrey Dahmer or something.
10: Oh, yeah.
11: Wouldn't you call, like, CPS and be like, hey, there's something going on in Huntsville that we need to know about before something happens to Grant?
10: This is just the logical progression of all those wine moms who had the mommy blogs, and all the mommy blogs were about how much they hated their kids and how much their kids were a burden and how they have to drink a bunch of wine just to be around their kids. If a white male strangled his three kids in a basement, do you think there would be anybody out there rallying around him?
11: Nope.
10: No. He would be alone.
11: I mean, I joke on the radio and jokingly say how much I hate my kids and stuff. But I mean, it's a joke, obviously, and it is obviously a joke.
10: Well, kids are jerks.
11: Yeah, no kidding. And then I can't imagine myself taking the side of someone who's done something like this. Get her all the help she can possibly need, but I don't want to ever see her outside.
10: Right.
11: And every person that says, oh, she's a victim, or the husband did it. I'm glad those people are putting that stuff on social media because it's going to follow them around for a long time.
10: All right, now one last thing, and it dovetails nicely because I don't have a good feeling about Meghan Markle and Harry going back to the UK.
11: Why not?
10: I mean, if you think about crazy women, they got a plan. They went stateside. It didn't work out with Netflix. I think Meghan Markle was angling for a Senate seat. And it didn't work out. So they've got some Game of Thrones stuff planned. They're going back, and I'm telling you, man, King Charles is going to welcome them back in, and then we're going to see a red wedding. We're going to see some really bad stuff happen. I'm going to call it right now.
11: The UK is one of, like, three Muslim nations with a nuclear bomb, so watch out.
10: That's true. 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All right, Dale Jackson, The Dale Jackson Show. Check him out, at The Dale Jackson. He does... shows in Huntsville and in Chattanooga. We'll talk to you next week, Dale.
11: Yes, sir.
10: All right, brother.
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2: 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You will be watching. You will wear a jacket, shirt, and tie. If you don't have one, buy one. Can't afford one? Then borrow one from your old man. If you don't have an old man, then find a drunk, trade one for his. Because I can guarantee you, there isn't a bum on the street that looks as raggedy and ridiculous as what I'm looking at right now. This is no democracy. 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I am the law. If you survive camp, you will be on the team. If you survive.
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2: This is no democracy. It is a dictatorship. I am the law. If you survive camp, you will be on the team. If you survive.
1: All right, there you have it. The latest from Max the producer. Very nicely done, Max. If you know that film, text the title to 683-0989. It looks like everybody got this one. This was highly recognizable and also just very well done. Very forceful, Max. This is from Remember the Titans. We had a few people with The Blind Side, a few people with We Are Marshall, one for Coach Carter. But yes, Remember the Titans, and Max, the producer, why did you select Remember the Titans for today's Maxterpiece?
10: R.I.P. Hayden Panettiere.
1: There you go. Hayden Panettiere, the little girl, she was the coach's daughter. Was that her first movie? I mean, it had to be close to it. She may have done some commercials before that, but she was really little in that film. And I was just reading that today would have been her 37th birthday. Isn't that wild? 37. So young, man. 37 was 10 years ago for me. Good Lord. Yeah, watching her as a little girl and Remember the Titans. What year was that movie? That was a, was that a 2000s joint?
10: That was 2000.
1: Yeah, yeah, the year 2000. I was in college. Remember the Titans. I remember that being a really good movie, really solid one. It was, you know, I didn't watch it in the movie theater. I remember, like, not watching it on purpose. I remember being at somebody's house, and like, hey, you want to watch Remember the Titans? I was like, I guess, I don't know. And I'm not really into that whole We Are Marshall, Remember the Titans. With the Western Kentucky movie, what was that, the Texas Western? What was that movie? It had McConaughey in it. I don't know. It's not really my bag. But man, I'm looking at the cast of that film. Not only did you have the young, late Hayden Panettiere. I mean, Denzel, he was a star.
10: Ryan Gosling was in it.
1: Ryan Gosling.
10: Like baby Ryan Gosling.
1: Yeah. Yeah, this guy I haven't seen in anything in a while. Ethan Suplee. You remember Ethan Suplee? He was, what was his name? He was in Mallrats. Willem? Was that his name? He couldn't see the sailboat on the Magic Eye poster? He was also in American History X. He was a big old guy. But he's lost a boatload of weight. He's lost a ton of weight. Yeah, and the coach is a guy named Will Patton. Underrated actor. You see him pop up in things from time to time. But yeah, he played the coach. Hayden Panettiere played his daughter. Oh, now I'm looking at Will Patton's mugshot. What kind of trouble did he get into? I think that he's gotten into some trouble. What's this mugshot from? I don't know. DUI. DUI in South Carolina, of all places. That's where Hayden Panettiere was found dead in that apartment. So there you have it. Nice job, Max. Nice work. Everybody pretty much got it. You knew it was a football movie. You know, people were just kind of like, he's going through the Rolodex of football movies. But yes, Remember the Titans. The Titans. We carry the Titans. Don't they have a... Did they already play their last preseason game? Or do they have another one? We'll find out. We are your home for Tennessee Titans football. I should probably have that in front of me. Coming up, we've got local headlines, including what's next for the other mayor, Lee Harris of Shelby County. That and more is next right here in the Nation of Jake.
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12: Go ahead and build it. I'm Carmen Roberts, Fox News. Supreme Court Justice, Chief Justice John Roberts ruled today that the Trump administration can keep building the $400 million White House ballroom, at least for now. He signed a temporary order today to allow the work as the High Court considers the Trump administration's appeal of a lower court ruling halting the project. As President Trump prepares to unleash what he calls an economic D-Day on Iran, Tehran is vowing a devastating response.
13: Iran's leaders haven't detailed what those responses to sanctions would be, but the parliament chief, one of the country's top negotiators, is reportedly admitting Iran is no match for the U.S. military.
12: Fox's Evan Brown reporting. Meantime, Vice President J.D. Vance took the administration's economic campaign message today to his hometown of Middletown, Ohio, and spoke to a crowd at the steel plant where his grandfather once worked.
14: I'm not saying it's going to be easy or it's all going to happen overnight, but in just 18 months, we have seen an explosion of rebuilding in the American heartland. We have seen trillions, with a T, trillions of new dollars of investment pour into the United States of America.
12: Vance highlighted the Cleveland Cliffs is moving ahead with a $1 billion modernization of Middletown Works steel plant. Environmental critics have objected to the redirection of $500 million in federal funds from a Biden-era clean energy project to the steel mill. The Pentagon fires its editor-in-chief of the Stars and Stripes and the publisher and a reporter. Editor Eric Slavin says he was dismissed for insubordination after saying that a censorship is a red line. Firings come amid the Trump administration's escalating pressure on news organizations and restrictions on Pentagon press access. The Stars and Stripes is partially funded by the Pentagon, but has a long legacy of editorial independence. America's listening, Fox.
15: 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The news you need now.
16: Memphis's top cop is backing the ongoing support of other agencies when it comes to keeping crime down. The police chief says with the increase in troopers for the State Highway Patrol, that will free up Memphis police officers for the community.
17: Then we look forward to continuing to be able to manage the city as we were before the task force came. The momentum picked up, you know, back in October. Naturally, when you have that many people visible, it's a deterrent. It's a natural deterrent. We have ramped up in different areas of the department and have requested from our federal partners, those people who should be permanently assigned to Memphis. We create a model where they are working with us on a daily basis.
16: Chief Davis says it's important to make sure all gaps are filled to continue the work of keeping the city safe.
15: More news in 30 from the Mitch Wright Plumbing, Heating, and Air News Desk. 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
22: Traffic flow right now doing pretty good. MLGW work. The right lane is blocked. Democrat Road eastbound at Portia Street showing no real problems right now in that area. 40 east near mile marker 17. Debris on the roadway. It's in the right lane giving us some slowing. Michael Higgins, your total traffic.
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24: Feeling a little out of sorts? Chances are you've used the phrase without realizing it may date back to the early days of the printing press. In those days, every letter was a separate piece of metal type known as a sort. Printers pulled the letters from wooden cases and assembled them by hand to create each page. If they ran out of a certain letter, like E or A, they were literally out of sorts, making it impossible to finish the page correctly. Over time, that sense of something being incomplete or not quite right likely evolved into describing people who felt sick, cranky, or simply off their game. While some language experts point to even older meanings for the word sorts, the printing press explanation remains the most widely accepted. The phrase has appeared in English writing since at least the 1600s, and it's still in everyday use centuries after the last handset newspapers rolled off the press. Matt Murphy, Fox News.
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24: If you've ever grabbed a hoagie or coffee at Wawa, here's the surprising story behind one of America's most recognizable names. Wawa's famous name didn't begin with a convenience store. It came from the tiny community of Wawa, Pennsylvania, where the company's first dairy farm opened in 1902. The name comes from the Ojibwe word Wawa, referring to a wild goose. That's why Wawa chose a Canada goose as its longtime symbol. 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
25: Nintendo versus PlayStation. It was a betrayal that changed the gaming landscape forever. In the early 90s, Nintendo partnered with Sony to create a CD-ROM add-on for the Super Nintendo, but Nintendo backed out at the last minute. Sony executive Ken Kutaragi was furious and decided to build his own console.
26: I'm the kind of gamer that I'll play a little bit of everything.
25: Sony's Eric Lempo is with the company now, and they're on their fifth, getting ready for their sixth edition of the PlayStation.
26: What PlayStation has always done is really push the envelope. You know, we've never rested on our laurels. We've seen success, but we always want to say, what can be better?
0: Launching in 1995, the Sony PlayStation embraced 3D graphics and an older demographic. The original PlayStation became the first console to sell over 100 million units, dethroning Nintendo as the king of home gaming.
26: How can we make this different from what exists today? How can we push further?
0: Eamon Dignam, Fox News.
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4: 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The Roar of Memphis.
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1: 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Big Friday show. Anything you got, 683-0989, that is the number. Phone lines are wide open. Max, the producer, is in the control room. He's the operator. He's standing by. High-octane Max. So have you made the switch, Max, yet to 87-octane? Are you still going 93?
6: My can isn't empty enough to fill it up just yet.
1: Okay. The can's not...
6: Gas can.
1: I think they call it a tank.
6: Tank.
1: I think that you got a gas tank. In that 2006 Pathfinder. I think that it's going to run just fine on the 87 octane. But yeah, run it down to E before you fill it up with the 87. Save yourself a few bucks out there when you're at the pump.
6: Do the Kramer approach.
1: All right. Any auto tips for Max? He was putting 93 octane in his 20-year-old SUV. All right. In a little bit, we will get into the X-Files. A lot of crazy stuff in the X-Files today. Dr. Jill Biden seems to think that it's not out of the realm of possibility that Joe Biden was roofied before that debate back in June of 2024. That's right. Yeah, he was roofied. Yeah, honestly, his debate performance, the one that ultimately, you know, led to him dropping out of the race, that's the Joe Biden that we had seen. They called it cheap fakes, remember? Oh, it was all these cheap fakes. But now they're saying, well, maybe he could have been drugged. If he could have been drugged, there's huge problems within the Secret Service, if that was a possibility, that somebody slipped something in his drink. Unreal. What was he drinking? That's what I want to know. Why was he drinking before the debate? That would explain it. Also, how do I put this delicately? The dildos are back. That's right. WNBA. Oh, they got dildoed last night at a game, an Atlanta Dream game. We will maybe get into that. It's always a funny clip when it happens because the announcers, they're trying to, you know, beat around the bush, so to speak. And so we'll get into the X-Files in a little bit. Also, there's a story out there. We have not talked much about it. Senator John Ossoff of Georgia referenced Natalie, that the president just wants to play golf and fly around with Natalie. So people are asking, who's Natalie? Well, they're talking about Natalie Harp. A lot of people say that she's a great person. She's one of Donald Trump's closest aides. Well, now there's some letters from Natalie to President Trump, and there's nothing in here that's lurid, but it is very strange. These are very strange letters from Natalie. We will take a look at those as well. And more, we've got plenty of stuff to talk about. How about this? I do want to hear from you. I think we need to get this going. With Jerry Lawler Street being unveiled yesterday over by Treadwell, who's the next Memphian to have a street named after him? I think that we could get a lot of mileage out of this. I think that we can come up with some really good suggestions, or it could be a wrong answers only thing. You know, either that or who belongs on Mikel Lowry's transition team? I mean, if he's just letting anybody on... 683-0989. We'll just throw a few things out there and chum the waters and see what comes up. All right, let's get into some local news. Courtesy of the Nation of Jake News Network. All right, what's next for the other mayor? I'm talking about Lee Harris, mayor of Shelby County. Well, Lee Harris has announced he's joining the University of Mississippi as a law professor. That's right. Ole Miss. Is he going to go down to Oxford where he's going to commute, maybe teach an online course? Who knows? Outgoing Shelby County Mayor Lee Harris is transitioning out of office and into teaching, which is perfect. Because as you know, those who can't teach. And boy, do we know he can't. The University of Mississippi, Ole Miss, announced today that Lee will join their faculty this fall, teaching contracts, business associations, and mergers and acquisitions as a tenured law professor. University of Mississippi law students will soon have opportunities to learn from a business and corporate law scholar and two-term county mayor when Lee Harris joins the faculty this fall, according to the announcement. I love teaching and creating a serious yet fun classroom experience for students, Lee says. I'm teaching the new law students in the fall, and I already know how exciting and life-changing this time is for entering students. There's got to be a better way to say that. Before serving as mayor, Harris was a faculty member at the U of M for 13 years there at the law school and held the inaugural FedEx professorship from 2012 to 2018. He authored two textbooks about business law and also taught at George Washington School of Law, Yale Law School, and Grenoble École de Management in France. I'm sure I butchered that pronunciation. So yeah, he's going back into academia, which I'm sure he's good at that. You know, you just go and you get to, you know, talk down to students. You always seem brilliant when you get to talk down to people who don't know anything. That's what I love about professors. All right. Also, we've got some conflict resolution. People don't know how to do it. Some anger management issues with a Memphis Shelby County school employee who has been accused of stabbing a delivery driver at the school multiple times with a pen. Not sure what kind of pen. One of these big crystal pens that I like so much. Flare pen. Who knows? A Memphis Shelby County school employee was arrested after an argument turned physical, and he stabbed a delivery driver with a pen multiple times on Thursday. Braxton Stewart, age 36, is charged with aggravated assault. Officers say around 9:26 a.m., they responded to American Way Middle School regarding a wounding call. American Way Middle School, huh? You know, there's so many schools in Memphis Shelby County schools. You could just make up names of schools, and I would never know. A man on the scene told police he's a delivery driver and was making a delivery to the middle school. He says he was late for the delivery and got into an argument with a school employee later identified as Braxton Stewart. During the argument, Stewart is accused of pushing the delivery driver in the chest before they started fighting. That is when the delivery driver says that Stewart began to stab him with a pen multiple times. Police say the delivery driver had four puncture wounds on his back, one between his eyes, and one to the left side of his neck. That is brutal. The delivery driver was then taken to the hospital. Braxton Stewart was taken into custody at that time. His bond has yet to be set. We've got a Rolex was stolen during a meetup at a taco shop. A Memphis man has been arrested for allegedly stealing a $27,000 Rolex during a meetup with someone trying to sell the watch at a taco shop in East Memphis. If you're going to sell a $27,000 watch, go sell it to, a watch place that knows the value of it. If it's like a Submariner, I got a buddy named Lloyd. Lloyd walks around with a $35,000 watch on his wrist. Lloyd's a high roller, man. Lloyd, he's great. I went watch shopping with Lloyd in Germany last year when I was in Berlin. And he was just showing me, I've got one of these, I've got one of those. Lloyd is independently wealthy, and he's a really fun guy to be around. Police said that the seller traveled all the way from Virginia and met with the buyer, later identified as Devonte Gulledge, to complete the transaction. What? The victim said he allowed Gulledge to try on the Rolex and gave him the paperwork. He said Gulledge told him he was going to walk to the bank next door to withdraw the $27,000 for the Rolex. Instead, he said Gulledge jumped into the backseat of a vehicle and fled the scene. Police said the victim took a picture of Gulledge inside the taco shop, and the Memphis Safe Task Force members located the vehicle at a home on Sandpiper Avenue. Gulledge was arrested Wednesday at the house, but police did not find the Rolex inside the residence. Investigators said Gulledge told them the victim gave him the Rolex as collateral for a loan shark deal. Police said Gulledge told them he intentionally got rid of the Rolex and gave it to an unknown individual after the victim told him he was filing a report for theft of the watch. Gulledge has been charged with theft of property. Man, look, I'm not blaming the victim here. But did that guy run it by anybody? The guy from Virginia selling the watch? Hey, what are you doing this weekend? Well, I'm going to go to Memphis and sell a guy a watch. We're going to meet up at a taco shop in Memphis, and I'm going to sell him a Rolex for 27 grand. And nobody said, are you out of your mind? You're going where to sell what for how much? And you're not meeting up at the police station? There's got to be a better market to sell the watch, is all I'm saying. Like, if it is a Rolex and you have the paperwork, there are many, many dealers who would love to take it off your hands at a good price. You don't need to meet up with Devontae at the taco shop in Memphis. Good Lord. All right, we've got, let's see, the ex-jailer who was convicted in the death of Gershon Freeman. Well, he's the first. They have seven more set for a hearing after the death of Gershon Freeman. So it was Courtney Parham was the jailer who was convicted, and then Stephen Jones who was not convicted. And so I guess these two guys must have been two of the most involved to have gone on trial for second-degree murder. The rest of the seven, I'm not sure exactly what's going to happen, but they are going to be in court. Based on what happened, the split verdict in the first trial, I don't know if there's any deals to be cut. I don't know if charges will even stick. I do know I had some audio. I don't have it right now, but I'll find it. Gershon Freeman's father, man, he's not taking the split verdict well. He says he wishes death on those people, all nine of them. I wish death on them.

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1: The town administrator is younger than him and is also female. She goes to him with some concerns. She thinks he should step aside. He says, I report to the board of aldermen who hired him, not to the town administrator. There's a little bit of, I guess it was acrimonious. He gets called out for insubordination. He decides, screw you guys, I'm going home. I'm not dealing with this. I'm not dealing with her. I don't need any of this. I've had a long career. It's a distinguished career. I'm just going to retire. And so he's done. By the way, this guy, you know what he looks like? And I just mean this aesthetically. He looks like the jump to conclusions guy from Office Space. You know that actor I'm talking about? The jump to conclusions, Matt. That's who Chief Selberg, who has resigned and retired, he looks just like him. So instead of going back and forth and getting attorneys involved, he just decided, I'm going to call it a career because this just not even worth it anymore. He does have concerns about Collierville and the fire department going forward. He did point that out. So, ugly situation. That's how it got resolved. All right, 683-0989. Who is Natalie Harp? And why is she writing these?
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3: All right, I guess it was over the weekend. Senator John Ossoff of Georgia said something odd. A lot of eyebrows were raised when he mentioned the name Natalie.
4: While he fruitlessly drains our munitions and oil reserves, the president sleeps through his meetings. He golfs and trades stocks. See, he doesn't want to do the job. He wants to build his ballroom and travel with

0: Natalie on their apparently defenseless flying palace gifted by the Emir of Qatar.
1: All right, so he said with Natalie, and I didn't know who Natalie was. I don't think any of these people in this room knew who Natalie was. Turns out he has a White House aide named Natalie, and she's blonde. She's 35 years old. And he's implying heavily that they're having some sort of affair, which I don't think is right. There's no proof. Try to malign this young woman. And now a lot of people are asking questions. Who's Natalie? What does she do? Well, the Daily Beast, I guess they got a hold of a couple of letters from Natalie Harp. And listen, I think the letters are weird, man. Could you imagine Donald Trump getting this letter and reading it? And by the way, all just like text altogether, like no indentation, nothing. It's just, woof. Here we go. Imagine a 35-year-old woman sends you this letter. Dear Mr. President, I'm sorry. I thought I was the only one left behind last night, and I had no idea Margot's car was also pulled over and sent back to the airport. Since I was alone in the van outside customs without my passport, I panicked, and I should have just called Secret Service instead of you. I'm also sorry if I was an embarrassment walking the course in Scotland. The first day I was told there were no carts, and people walked, which is why I walked. The second day, I was specifically asked by, I forget who his name was, but one of the main people who worked there, if I could continue walking and tell any other girls who would head out there to do the same to spare the course any more carts. Huh? If there's anything else I have done to cause you trouble, please forgive me. I know that some people have said I haven't been texting them back, and there have been some international cell issues. John was having technical issues on the plane, too, so asked me to help him out. I want things to always be right between us. I know I've been distracted all week, forgetting to eat throughout the days and even forgetting to sleep and only catching a couple hours at a time. I haven't been myself, dwelling on the past and the pain of losing my dad, and I started letting the remarks of people who haven't bothered me before get to me. Not because I care what others think, but because I see myself being lowered in the eyes in your good opinion. That is the fear, you see, because I never want to bring you anything but joy. I'm sorry I lost my focus. You are all that matters to me. I don't want to ever let you down. Thank you for being my guardian and my protector in this life. That's what I wanted to use this card for. When you saw me at the cash register and once again did what you didn't have to do and gifted me with mementos of this trip of a lifetime, a coming of age, I'll return a better person. I have to sign off now as the cars are leaving. See you soon with all my heart, Natalie. That's a weird letter, man. Could you imagine Donald Trump like actually reading that? Like reading it going, what in the world? Who? What? Why? Why is she writing this to me? What? But maybe there's context. Maybe he knows exactly. I couldn't imagine, though. I mean, if I got a letter like that from anybody, man, what is this? Stop sending me this stuff.
2: How it was with Sydney Sweeney? Yeah.
1: I'd still be kind of freaked out. Sydney Sweeney. Ana de Armas, if I had a letter like that, it would bring her down a few notches. I'd say, get that person out of here. A little weird, a little psycho.
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12: Fox News, I'm Tom Graham. Vice President J.D. Vance delivering remarks in his hometown of Middletown, Ohio today, speaking in support of the Trump administration's America First economic agenda.
13: Today, both President Trump and Vice President Vance are on the stump. They are selling one message that they believe the economy is growing, this despite concerns about inflation, the national debt, and the cost of living still lingering.
12: Fox's Mark Meredith. President Trump holding an event in South Carolina today ahead of the midterms. Democrats arguing their policies would make life more affordable for more Americans. Cleanup is underway after a rare tornado tore through Dover, Delaware.
14: The National Weather Service has yet to survey the damage here, so we don't know the EF rating. I'm giving it loosely as a meteorologist, perhaps an EF1 rating. But again, the damage here is extensive. They don't typically see things like this here.
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17: It will not just make a world of difference for our students, but it's going to really make a difference for the whole state of Tennessee.
18: The planned 300,000 square foot building will be located on Madison Avenue between the College of Pharmacy building and the recently demolished Holiday Inn at the corner of Madison Avenue and Pauline Street. It's considered the largest state-funded capital project for higher education in the history of Tennessee.
19: Full board approved the rate changes as presented by Tom.
20: The Tennessee Valley Authority Board of Directors approves a recommendation for a rate change for data centers.
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22: Now, here's your traffic report.
23: Memphis traffic flow right now, about a 10-minute delay, 240 east from 55, exit 25 to I-40. It's 19 minutes, about a 10-minute delay right now. Shut down for railroad work is North Brunswick between Old Brownsville and Chaffee Road in Bartlett. I'm Michael Higgins with your total traffic.
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0: All right, coming up, we'll get into Memphians who also deserve to have streets named after them. Yeah. Or people who have contributed to Memphis and should be commemorated with a street. They're doing it for a lot of people. Jerry the King Lawler, just yesterday, they unveiled Jerry the King Lawler Street over by his alma mater, Treadwell, where he went to school. And he also lived in the neighborhood as a kid. So right there on Homer Street, next to the school, it's Jerry the King Lawler Street. Who else? Who else should have a street named after them? 683-0989. We'll also play some name drop in about half an hour. I've got $30 to Moe's Southwest Grill. If you want a burrito, Moe's is the place to go. They're very friendly, and they make those big, fat burritos, man. That'd do you for the day, I think. You know, depending on when you eat it. If you eat a big, fat burrito from Moe's around 1, you're good. You're good. You don't need much more than that. So $30 to Moe's. That is our fabulous prize for name drop. We'll get into some of the stories that we really haven't covered much this week. You know, there's always a lot to get to. This week has been very busy locally, especially with the data center debate, the moratorium, the TVA. They're going to raise rates specifically on data centers. It's looking like a 12 to 18 month moratorium. That's what people are calling for. That seems like overkill. That just seems like you're trying to placate the mob out there with their signs. I think there should be a moratorium on daycare centers more so than data centers. We've discussed that. Of course, there's always something that's going to happen in the Friday news dump. We'll keep our eyes peeled. But 683-0989, if you got any calls, if you want to send a text on the Rick's Powder Coating text line, you can do that as well. Right now, though, it's time to go live. I apologize, man. That was loud. How's that even happen, man? Big old volume spike like that. This is the X-Files. X is where you pretty much see everything. The viral videos, the trending topics, the breaking news all happens on X. Or on Facebook or on Instagram. You can follow Nation of Jake anywhere you go online, really. At Nation of Jake. You can follow this radio station as well. At News Talk 989. And Max the producer, not on social media. But if you contact him, you know, you're going to get, you know, all kinds. You never know what you're going to get on the responses on the old text line for Max. All right, first things first. Jill Biden, you know, I guess she will forever be asked about that debate a couple of years ago. And what made that debate so terrible was that Joe Biden cut a WWE-style promo challenging Donald Trump to the debate. And I believe that 20-second promo, there were like 11 jump cuts. It was obvious that Joe Biden was in no shape to debate Donald Trump or really even to be running the country. And so there have been all kinds of excuses. I've heard that international travel, even though he was back stateside for some 11 days before the debate. I heard he wasn't feeling well. He had the sniffles, and maybe he was on some medication. So he just had a bad night. Well, here's the latest. Dr. Jill Biden, who forever will be asked about that debate and what she saw. Because mind you, Jill Biden, she was running cabinet meetings. I mean, she was right there. She's right by the old man the whole time. She will not rule out that Joe's drink got spiked.
1: Still to this day, you don't have a gut instinct on what was that moment.
2: No, I mean, there's all kinds of theories. You know, he had been traveling.
0: He was back for 11 days, lady. He had been traveling. He's the president. He's going to travel. And when he does travel, he travels on Air Force One. He can sleep on the plane. It's not like he's waiting around in airports. It's not like he's having to drag his bags on a plane, fight for overhead compartment space, you know, deal with people stealing his armrest in a exit row. This dude flies on Air Force One. He could take a full-on nap. Joe Biden, Max, he could have put on a gown and one of those long stocking sleeping caps like Ebenezer Scrooge. He could have slept all he wanted on those planes. And forget the fact that he was back for 11 days. Stop saying that. Stop saying he was traveling a lot. Yes, okay, he's the president.
2: I know he was tired. He didn't feel well that day when I saw him, but there was nothing definitive that I could point to. And I had been on the road for 2 weeks up mm-hmm. until that moment, so mm-hmm. I wasn't with him. I didn't see him days before, weeks before. I saw him maybe 1 hour before.
1: Mm-hmm. And there's no way anyone could have, God forbid, laced his drink or something.
2: Who knows?
1: Who knows?
0: Who knows? Mm-hmm. You should know. The Secret Service would know. I mean, it's a very strange thing to even bring up. This is Jamie Kern Lima? Is that this person's name? What is this, a Jamie Kern Lima show? Does everybody have a show? I think everybody has a show. So, yeah, that was it. Could somebody roofied him? Could somebody put stupid pills in his drink?
3: Yeah, maybe. Yeah, it could have been anything.
0: Could it have been a lizard person who was dressed up as Joe Biden to say,
3: could have been, huh? Who knows? Who knows?
0: You know. Stop it. How about this? The guy was sundowning. How about that? You had the debate at 9 p.m., Joe Biden is at his best between 10 a.m. and 2 p.m. And you had it at 9 p.m. And he had a bad night. But we had been seeing all that stuff. So what about every other time that the guy had just totally, you know, short-circuited? Is that all due to people spiking his drink? Oh, all right, what else do we have? I've got a list of stuff. Oh, yeah. Yeah, I like the town hall type, city council type, open floor comments. That's always good because there's some creative people out there. Flock cameras, as we've talked about, is a big controversy. Some people think it's an invasion of privacy. It gives law enforcement too much power. And it can be abused, and it has been abused. But then again, you know, yesterday we had a couple of stories. We had one where some ne'er-do-wells held up a Cummins and took a bunch of truck parts, $200,000 worth of truck parts. But the worst part about that is they held people at gunpoint. They threatened people's lives, stole their stuff, and then they took it to Georgia. And it was flock cameras that allowed law enforcement to track these folks down and bring them to justice. So that's a good use of the flock cameras. Now, there's also another case out there where a police officer used the flock system to track his ex-girlfriend some 350 times. That's excessive. And there should be stiff fines and consequences for police who abuse this type of technology. That's it. Out in San Diego, let's see, where is this in San Diego? I think maybe just in the city of, the finest city in America, San Diego. There's one citizen who loves the flock cameras. Yeah, his name is Lord Vader.
4: Thank you. It's been a great day. Love to all.
5: Thank you. Darth Vader.

0: The Emperor is a fan of Flock, and we must continue utilizing Flock technologies so that we can follow and surveil the rebel scum as they move from playground to playground, from playground to pool, from pool to gymnasium, because we all know that the Flock cameras are not only following the license plate readers, they are following children. They are following children in parks and gymnasiums, and we need this. I need this so I can stalk my ex-girlfriend.
1: Oh, that's brilliant. That's brilliant. That, and so this guy is in full Darth Vader regalia. He goes up to the San Diego City Council, and he's making the case for Flock cameras. So it's a social commentary, and he did it in such a way that was creative and fun. And they brought him up, and, you know, people probably laughed. I would have cackled. If I were on the San Diego City Council, I wouldn't have been able to keep it together. If I was this nice lady in a pink beret, I would have chortled. Oh, that's good stuff. I'll go ahead. Here's what I'm going to do. I'm going to repost that one. So if you follow @NationofJake on X, you can see it. It sounded funny, but it also looks better because he's dressed like full on as Darth Vader. And he committed to it. He committed to the bit. Love it. Love it. All right. Now we've got this from the WNBA. No. This is not a fantastic play. No. This is not a... This is not really basketball related. It did happen on the hardwood. I believe the LA Galaxy was playing the Atlanta Dream out there on the West Coast when one of those sex toys was thrown onto the floor.
2: It's reported this week Park will skip the Asian games.
1: There it is. Bright green.
2: Continental title. There's a stoppage here, and Angel Reese is pointing out the perpetrator. Something was thrown onto the court. And security has made quick work of this. And Brink
1: there
2: kicking
1: it is.
2: The object away.
1: I love how they're so careful not to say the wrong thing. So it skips across the floor, and then Angel Reese starts pointing at who did it. She knows who did it. She saw him. She's pointing him out. She's pointing like Sophie Cunningham is pointing at people who are committing fouls. So she's pointing out the dildo thrower, and then they go over and listen. I'm with the towel guy, the guy who the sweat mopper. I'm with this guy. Even though it looks brand new and is likely brand new and unused, I'm not taking any chances with that. I'm going to pick it up with some tongs or a towel, maybe three towels. That might be a three toweler. And I'll scoop it up and I'll just throw it in the dumpster. That's what's happening. If anybody throws one of those at any event I'm working. And honestly, I would just make somebody else do it. It's like, nope, you do it. I'm not into it. So, they're back. They're back, and it's the most exciting thing that happens at WNBA games, in my opinion. All right, 683-0989 is the number. I want to know, who are we putting on a street sign? Whose name shall now be emblazoned? We've got Ida B. Wells. We've got B.B. King. We've got Jerry Lawler.
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1: All right, coming up in 15 minutes, we'll play Name Drop. $30 to Moe's Southwest Grill is our fabulous prize. So, be thinking about it and dial us up, 683-0989. All right, so yesterday, Jerry the King Lawler Street was unveiled over by Treadwell. He and Jimmy Hart, Dave Brown, Willie Harrington, they're all out there, all the dignitaries. Scotty Schwartz was there. I still think that's hilarious that Scotty... I just saw a documentary. It was one of those Hollywood horror stories or something like that. It's like child actors gone wild. And they had one about Dustin Diamond. They had, let's see, who was the girl from Boy Meets World who came in later? What was her name? I forget. Redhead. Not Topanga, but the other girl. She became an adult actor, adult film star. And then Scotty Schwartz from Christmas Story, whose tongue froze to the pole, he got into adult films, and he was out there. Superman was there, too. Superman from Indiana. So I was thinking of other Memphians who deserve streets. And we've got Michael says Fred Smith, of course. I wouldn't be against it, but he has the airport. The Frederick W. Smith International Airport. I think that naming a little piece of a street after Fred Smith, after having the airport named in his honor, that's kind of like a whisper on a scream, you know?
2: On top of the mural, too.
1: Yeah. So, I mean, I think that Fred Smith, he is well taken care of as far as being commemorated. You know, there's a Larry Finch statue. So, if there's already a statue, already some sort of tribute, I'm thinking people who have not been. Let's see. Shelby Foote, Civil War author and historian. Well, there was Foote Holmes, wasn't there? There was Foote Holmes back in the day. Let's see. We've got any more. I'm thinking, would it be too problematic to give Ike Turner some love? Probably. But man, Ike Turner at Sun Studio, Rocket 88. Potentially the first rock and roll record ever recorded. Jackie Brenston. Ike Turner was the guitar player. The legend was he broke his amp and it sounded weird. And he invented distortion. And I don't know if that's a true story. It might be just one of those tall tales. Speaking of tall, John says, how about Too Tall Todd? Yeah, I think one of those alleys that goes behind the old newbies, just name that for Too Tall. Too Tall Todd.
2: I like this one, Jake.
1: Todd Adams.
2: I'm up from the text line. Street for Wanda in front of Waste Management on Get Well.
1: Wanda Halbert Way. Wanda Halbert Way. Mike G says Kathy Bates. Where would Kathy Bates Street be? Kathy Bates Avenue. She does good work. Misery. Fried Green Tomatoes. Well, did she play like a ball-busting lawyer in something? Is she Matlock now? Did they gender bend Matlock? And Kathy Bates is now Matlock?
2: Yeah, I know who you're talking about. You're correct.
1: Okay, I think so. All right, Kathy Bates. Yeah, Memphian. Let's see. Yeah, here's an obvious one. It took a while, guys. It took a while, but a couple of you went down the road where I was leading you. What about another Memphis Royal? I mean, look, he's not around anymore, but Prince Mongo, don't you have to do it? Don't you have to do it? Don't you have to do Prince Mongo Way somewhere out by Ashlar Hall? In fact, I saw this. This, I think we're going to start doing something called old news. Because there's just a lot of old news that, you know, I think is relevant. This is a piece from Channel 3. I think that Pam Crittenden reported on Mongo's yard. You know, for years and years, Max, you may know. I don't know if you know. You don't go back this far. This is from 1979. Mongo's yard was so overgrown that it made the news. It was like a jungle. A Zambodian jungle. And Prince Mongo was getting all kinds of complaints from his neighbors in the city. And he decided finally that he was going to clean up his yard, and it became a news story. So check this one out.
3: Robert Hodges, or Prince Mongo, as he is more commonly known, today announced that the spirits have moved him to do something about his front yard. After blessing the yard with spiritual dust in his yard blessing attire, the prince, surrounded by a few disciples, made the announcement.
4: This is the first time in 5 years that the spirits have called on me, and we're trying to rid the yard of all evil spirits. We've thrown the spiritual dust into the yard, and at this time, we're announcing that the yard will become what I wanted to create many years ago before I was interrupted by the evil neighbors on this block.
3: The prince then turned the floor over to the spirit Petro, who said the cleanup will take place almost immediately.
5: That's right. This yard will be cleaned up immediately. I use those words advisedly. We're going to see to it that all of this is removed from the premises, and this yard's going to look as pretty as all the other yards, and that's going to be almost immediately.
4: Immediately, but I have to rephrase what he just said. He made a little mistake.
5: Right.
4: It will look prettier than any yard in this city.
3: Pam Crittenden reporting, Newswatch 3.
1: So petty. He's going to have a prettier yard than everybody else. So that's kind of... I just think that, you know, Prince Mongo, wait, Mongo something. You know, there should be like a historical marker there.
2: Or Spirit Avenue.
1: Spirit Avenue. I like that. Somebody was asking me if John Bad Dog McCormick has a street named after him. I don't know that he does. I know that he likely has a note down there on Beale or something. I mean, they do that sometimes, you know, for music and radio. He'd have to. Bad Dog was one of the greatest ever. Bad Dog was awesome, man. That guy, I missed the hell out of Bad Dog. He was so much fun. I remember riding to school with my dad, listening to the Wake Up Crew, Tim Bevan, Bad Dog, and not getting out of the car because my dad and I were laughing so hard. We would be like, my dad would pull over before we got in the school line because he knew, he's like, we have to listen to the rest of this bit. We have to do it. So yeah. So that's a good one. I like it. Let's see. Sybil Shepherd? Yeah, Sybil Shepherd, I'd say yes. Sybil Shepherd, big star. Big star back in the day. In fact, I saw her, I won't say recently, but, you know, in addition to doing Moonlighting, and I think she did a lot of stuff before that. That's where I remember seeing her first, was Moonlighting with Bruce Willis. Then she pops up a few years back in a show called Psych. And I rewatched Psych on USA with my kids because they love that show. And I had forgotten that Sybil Shepherd plays Sean Spencer's mother, who is married to Corbin Burnson. And they're all great. All right, let's play some name drop. 683.
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15: For the decision. I'm Lisa Lucera, Fox News. President Trump reacting on Truth Social to the decision by Supreme Court Chief Justice John Roberts, allowing the construction of the White House ballroom to continue. It'll cost $400 million, but the president told reporters it's all coming from private funds.
16: No taxpayer money for the ballroom at all.
15: The ruling from Justice Roberts coming as the Supreme Court considers the administration's emergency request to intervene in lawsuits over the project. The president made the comments before heading to Myrtle Beach for a rally tonight in support of Senator Darlene Graham. Meanwhile, Vice President J.D. Vance traveled to a steel facility in Middletown, Ohio, to make the case for Republicans ahead of the midterms.
17: Vice President Vance asked workers at the Cleveland Cliffs Middletown Steelworks facility to vote for Republicans this fall, including John Houston for Senate and Vivek Ramaswamy for governor.
18: Now, we got to ask ourselves, imagine if they get back in power, what are they going to vote for? If these radicals take control of Congress, they're going to pass the craziest agenda America has ever seen.
17: He said under President Trump, there's been an explosion in building up American manufacturing with trillions invested in new facilities and plants. He also announced a $1 billion investment by the Department of Energy and Cleveland Cliffs Steel in their Middletown Works flagship plant.
15: Fox's Jessica Rosenthal. Cleanup underway in Dover, Delaware after a rare tornado blew through last night.
19: 6:18 to be exact is when that tornado came ripping and rolling on through. Now, the National Weather Service has yet to survey the damage here, so we don't know the EF rating. I'm giving it loosely as a meteorologist, perhaps an EF1 rating.
15: Fox Weather's Michael Estime in Dover. Another tornado was confirmed on New York's Long Island in Atlantic Beach, tearing apart buildings at a beach club. Wall Street stocks rose, trimming losses from a shaky week, even though the bond market remained jumpy. The Dow gained 518, the NASDAQ up 113. 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
21: Memphis's top cop is backing the ongoing support of other agencies when it comes to keeping crime down. The police chief says with the increase in troopers with the State Highway Patrol, that will free up Memphis police officers for the community.
22: Then we look forward to continuing to be able to manage the city as we were before the task force came. The momentum picked up, you know, back in October. Naturally, when you had that many people visible, it's a deterrent. It's a natural deterrent. We have ramped up in different areas of the department and have requested from our federal partners, those people who should be permanently assigned to Memphis. We create a model where they are working with us on a daily basis.
21: Chief Davis says it's important to make sure all gaps are filled to continue the work of keeping the city safe.
20: More news in 30 from the Mitch Wright Plumbing, Heating, and Air News Desk. 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
25: 240 eastbound, about mile marker 17.6. A little slowing on 240 eastbound. An accident now on the left shoulder. It was in the left lane, giving us a little slowing there. Also 240 east for between 55 and I-40. About a 3-minute delay, 12 minutes on the ride. I'm Michael Higgins with your total traffic.
26: 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Then Taylor Zarzer and Ramon Foster tell you the story with a kickoff set for 7 o'clock. Titans, Seahawks, preseason game number 2 on this great Titans radio station.
20: 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The Roar of Memphis.
0: All right, welcome to hour number 3.
1: Yes, have some.
0: That's right, the third shift.
1: Yes, have some.
0: It is also, in some circles, known as Demon Time.
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0: On a Friday in the Nation of Jake. The weekend's looking pretty good, mid-90s. The rain doesn't appear to be coming in until next week. So worry about next week. Next week, we got a weekend ahead of us. If you got any good plans for the weekend, let me know at 683-0989. But first things first, we got to play Name Drop. If you would like to play, 683-0989, that's the number. Make sure to get on the line for $30 to Moe's. That's right. Get yourself a big fat burrito from Moe's, and I'll give you $30 to spend there. Whether you get burritos or quesadillas, whatever they offer at Moe's, you can, you know, that's your discretion. You spend it, but you got to earn it with Name Drop. Coming up in a little bit, we will look into the Friday news dump. We will see what's happening. There's a lot of people out there with bad news that they just want to, they're all waiting. They're all waiting for something big to happen so they can just slide the news in behind it. If you got bad news, whether it's layoffs or, I don't know, something like Mikel Lowry, the incoming mayor of Shelby County, having put this daycare boss, that's right, the 8-figure girl boss CEO, Dr. Raven Marshall Lewis. She is the proprietor of the daycare, Kid University in Cordova, where a little girl died as a result of protocols not being followed. It appears that laws were broken. You know, maybe we'll get some news on whether or not the grand jury is going to indict the proprietor of said daycare. We can talk more about the data centers if you want. I'd like to separate the fact and fiction from the data center debate. There's a lot of emotions wrapped up in the whole data center thing. We can discuss that. Really, anything goes. I'll let you set the agenda here in hour number 3. Yes, it is demon time already.
2: Demon time.
0: All right. I do believe it is time now. A subset of demon time is a little game we've called Name Drop. Let's go.
3: What's your name, dude?
20: Nation of Jake's 5 o'clock Name Drop.
3: Drop.
0: Say it. Say it. All right, John. John is back. A little name drop redemption. John, what's happening, man?
4: Replacing siding.
0: Siding? Oh, yeah? Like vinyl siding?
4: No, it's cedar. It's just a like insurance company. They're like, it's coming up for renewal, and they owe me a roof, and I don't have the money to pay for the roof. Anyway.
0: Okay. All right. So he's doing some.
4: You got some rot on the bottom.
0: You up on a ladder?
4: No, I'm doing ground work today.
0: All right. Good. Well, eventually, I mean, if you go up high enough, you're gonna have to get on a ladder. And I always like the siding guys. Man, they're like they're little machines, dude. They're so good at it. You know, hold a couple of nails, a few nails in your teeth, as many as you can handle. And man, it's kind of like a John Henry thing, man. I see guys who are just as fast with a hammer than the other guy is with a nail gun. You know? I mean, I prefer the nail gun. Trust me, I used to build fences back in the day, and when I got some air tools, that opens up a world of possibilities, doesn't it?
4: Oh, yeah. I mean,
0: love air tools.
4: You save some fingers, save little gadgets here and there.
0: That's true. That's true. But have you seen those guys, like, John, have you ever seen the guy back in the day with the drywall hatchet?
4: Yeah.
0: That, like those old videos of the dudes in the 50s and 60s with a drywall hatchet? Those guys, they weren't just like drywall guys. They were artists. Those guys could do arches. They could do anything. And they just had a hatchet. They would score the drywall, the sheetrock, and they would cut it perfectly And you do that long enough, you can just eyeball it. These guys were amazing. And you know what? They didn't even get dirty. Like, if you see these old videos, it's like, you know, drywall guys now, they're all covered in dust. They look like they got all the yard dust from... They look like they've been blessed by Prince Mongo, you know, with the dust. But...
4: Hell, yeah, well, they're not good with the... Because the next phase will be the guy that's going to mud it, you know? And back then, he cut the thing with that and then hammer it all in and boom, boom.
0: Boom.
4: They don't want to go back and sand everything down. They want it to be a one-shot treat.
0: No, those guys, they knew how to do it back in the day. Any plans for the weekend, John?
4: I'm going to go see my son in college.
0: Oh, yeah. Where does he go to school?
4: Middle Tennessee.
0: Oh, yeah. MTSU, baby. A little Murfreesboro action. Go to the Borough. Later. He take you to the Borough? That place still there?
4: I don't know.
0: The bar?
4: I mean, all I can tell you is there's a boatload of traffic in that little town. I mean,
0: yeah, it's getting bad
4: from
0: over there. Yeah, all the Nashville people, they're all moving to that area. All right,
4: they're moving everywhere. Yeah,
0: we used to go to a place called the Borough, like it was a little bar. My band used to play there actually. We'd go out there and hang out with my buddy Nasty Nate. We'd stay at his place and we would rock. That was a good time. Good times back in the day. All right, John, let's play some name drop, dude. I got an audio clip of somebody in the news. I'm gonna play it for you. At the end of the clip, I will ask you to identify who is speaking by dropping his or her name. If you're correct, $30 to Moe's Southwest Grill. You can treat your son to a big fat burrito at some point. However, if you are wrong, you know what happens because it happened to you earlier this week. You will be shunned and insulted. You'll be called awful names. Everybody will know you're a loser. Maybe not your kid because he's over there at MTSU. Word probably won't travel that far. That said, if you understand the rules and you're ready to play, we can play. Are you good?
4: I'm good.
0: All right, listen up. Here you go. Here's your clip. We're all counting on you. No pressure.
1: Well, we've been really, really careful about our spending. We've really been shrewd. And I also talked about this when I presented to the county commission, that we have a really, really high credit rating at this point, because we've really been really, really careful about our spending. We don't want to spend more than we need to spend. And so there have been cuts. Obviously, there are a lot of elected officials in Shelby County, and they all wanted more people to do, you know, different things. And so we had to whittle that down, but still had a raise for employees, still had a $40,000 minimum, and still are taking care of things that need to be taken care of because the federal government is receding.
0: All right, John, for redemption. Drop that name.
4: Has the new Shelby County mayor taken its office yet?
0: That's not a name.
4: Okay, Lee Harris.
0: Show me Lee Harris.
2: Drop.
0: Yeah, you got it. Lee Harris, man, he's talking about how successful they've been in managing the budget. That's very strange, isn't he? He said we got raises for people, but we got a high credit rating. We've made cuts. We've been shrewd. Meanwhile, Shelby County is having to borrow a bunch of money just to pay those bills. So how about it? You give people a bunch of raises, and that's all that really Lee Harris has done in his 8 years is raise the pay for county workers. I'm sure the county workers appreciate it, but then you got to turn around and borrow the money to pay them. What is he talking about?
4: I think that Musk he would be willing to pay for probably everybody's property tax for at least 1 year. I mean, people would go, no, don't do that at all, you know? No way.
0: It's the whole thing's bogus. Now, the reason that Lee Harris is in the news is his term is up at the end of the month. And so you always wonder what people like Lee Harris will do. I mean, he occupied the office of mayor of Shelby County for 8 years. He really didn't get much done. Shelby County is not better than when he found it. In fact, it's much worse. So with that on his resume, being the mayor of Shelby County for 8 years, he gets to go get a tenured job at Ole Miss as a law professor. And you know what he was before he was the mayor of Shelby County? He was
4: a law professor.
0: Yeah, man. It's like, oh my goodness. I would love to see somebody who has some private sector experience, you know, not just having had a cup of coffee at a law firm. How about somebody who's built stuff? You know, like those drywall guys back in the day with their hatchets. You know, that, I mean,
4: how
0: to
4: long
0: me,
4: was this tenure?
0: What's that?
4: How long was this tenure? Did they get 40% raises over
0: I don't know. I know that when you get a tenured position, it's impossible to fire you. You get a boatload of money, and you get to take sabbatical every
4: mayor?
0: Year. Wait, what?
4: I mean, how long did he serve as mayor? Because his thing was he gave everybody raises, 40% over how long?
0: He was mayor for 8 years. And quite literally, all he did was give people raises. That's all.
4: I mean,
0: he accomplished very little as mayor of Shelby County for 8 years, except for the county is in trouble, except for having to like borrow money to pay these raises. He's just a goofball. And you know what? He'll go to Ole Miss and he'll teach law teachers. Look, I know teachers are important. I'm not one of these guys who says all teachers are heroes, but yeah, he's going to get paid a boatload of money to talk down to a bunch of law students, a bunch of 1Ls. You know, listen, I mean, to his credit, he's got a good resume. He went to Yale. He went to Morehouse. I mean, he's probably a very smart guy when it comes to books, when it comes to the law. But I separate this, man. I don't think because you're good at school that that's really applicable to the real world. Like, I've told you this before, man. I've got friends who didn't do very well in school. Hell, I mean, you just look at the examples of, you know, Bill Gates and Steve Jobs and these guys. They didn't do well in school. They dropped out. The most successful people are just driven. They've got an idea. Expertise is not the mother of invention. Necessity is. And so having a highly decorated wall with all your degrees, all your law degrees, advanced degrees, master's degrees, yeah, it's only as good as you can apply it. And we've seen what happens when a guy like Lee Harris applies it. Nothing. Nothing. Nothing.
4: Hey, I think the guy that made the Hawaiian Tropic suntan thing back in the day was a high school dropout or college.
0: Yeah, that's how it works. The guy who invented the rotary phone was a mortician. It's not about, you know, are you an expert? The Wright brothers were bicycle repairmen. Do you know that story? The Wright brothers were doing it for love of the game, man. They were out in Kitty Hawk or wherever the hell in Ohio, I guess. They were from Ohio. They did their flights in Kitty Hawk. Did you know the whole time that the Wright brothers were doing their thing, the federal government was paying a guy named Samuel Pierpont Langley a boatload of money from the Department of War to come up with an airplane? And the Wright brothers beat him to it, and so he quit because he was doing it for the money, and he was the expert. But the Wright brothers did it for love of the game, and they're the ones who are on license plates, you know, first in flight, whether it's Ohio or North Carolina. Yeah.
4: That's cool.
0: Yep. It's good stuff. All right. Hey, John, have a good weekend, my man. Enjoy your burritos. Stay on the line. Max, the producer, will hook you up with your winnings. He will give you explicit details. So don't go text it and email it. Stay on the phone with Max. He'll tell you exactly what to do. You ready? You good? Good.
4: Yeah.
0: Bah! All right. There you go. There's John. John's going to stuff his face. He's probably going to take his $30 to Moe's, MTSU, and show his kid a good time at the Moe's. Yeah, man. Oh, when I was in college, if I could go out to eat, if I could go get a big fat burrito, usually I was at Wendy's on the value meal. That's what I was doing. All right, 683-0989. Now we can talk data centers. We can talk daycare centers. We can talk creepy letters from young women written to the president.
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0: The Nation of Jake, News Talk 98.9, the roar of Memphis. It won't be long now. Yeah, it'll cool off and the leaves will start falling. And if you got trees around your home, those leaves are going to fall directly into your gutters. Maybe not directly into, but they'll end up in there. Along with other muck and such, and dirt, pine needles. And who knows what else. I mean, it's going to create an organic material stew in the gutters. And eventually, it'll clog them up. Unless you call Bluff City Gutters at 901-949-5624. 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This is a local business. 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All right, I was scrolling through some late-breaking news and headlines, and I found this one. I got excited for a second. You ready for this? Tiny monkey found chilling on Shelby County porch. A marmoset. Somebody lost their marmoset. Are you allowed to own those? I guess you are. See, I thought maybe this monkey escaped from the zoo, and we were going to have another escaped monkey story. Oh, man. Escaped monkey stories are radio gold. Remember Zim? Zim the monkey? This was years ago. This must have been 10 years ago. Max, when did Zim the monkey escape from the Memphis Zoo? That was a fun day. Oh, man. This is not a monkey escape, however. Deputies were dealing with some serious monkey business in southeast Shelby County. On Thursday, they found a marmoset, a small South American primate chilling on someone's front porch. That's according to the sheriff's office on Facebook. It's not clear who the monkey belonged to or what it was doing on the porch, but deputies took him to a local veterinarian for a checkup. They said he's safe and ready to be united with his humans, or maybe looking for a new adventure. So, yeah, I've got a photo here. The sheriff's deputy has the marmoset on his shoulder. They're cute. Is that what Marcel was? Was Marcel from Friends a marmoset?
2: And Zim was 2015.
0: 2015, yeah. Over 10 years ago, man. Yeah, just chilling on somebody's porch. That's cool, right? That's cool. I don't know. How do you get your hand on a marmoset? Do you have to have a special permit

0: have a marmoset, a monkey. I don't know if I would want one. I don't know. Yeah, I mean, even a little cute marmoset. Their little hands, they're way stronger than you think. And I always fear with monkeys, especially the small ones. Just imagine, Max, imagine if a monkey jumped on your face, grabbed underneath your eyelid, and just yanked on it. That's terrifying.
1: I'm just also imagining, like, the cleanup with the diapers and everything.
0: I don't think that they're big enough for that. I don't think you put diapers on a marmoset. Annie says that Marcel was a capuchin. Is that how you say it? A capuchin monkey. A little primate. Yeah, man. See, marmosets. How much do they cost? I wanted. Yeah, there's special permitting.
1: Did you ever hear a couple months ago about the guy who FedExed an iguana to him? This makes me think of a similar thing.
0: Yeah. Iguanas are routinely shipped in the mail.
1: I've been really curious about that. Like, how the heck do they do that? It's like a living being.
0: Oh, my goodness. The upfront purchase cost of a marmoset ranges from $4,000 to $7,500. 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However, prices can fluctuate based on the monkey's age, whether it is hand-raised, and current market demand. 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The lifetime cost of owning a marmoset can easily be 3 to 10 times higher than the purchase price.
2: Huh?
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12: 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Stephen Miller on Fox, reflecting on the recent rise of Democratic Socialist candidates in these midterm elections.
13: You who sweat and toil and sacrifice created this country. You who sublimated your own desires so that your children and their children could have something better. You don't deserve to have security anymore.
12: A charter plane has crashed in a remote area of Southwest Alaska, killing all eight people on board, including two pilots, six passengers. National Transportation Safety Board Alaska Region Chief Clint Johnson.
14: There was unfortunately a post-crash fire, and the wreckage was found in an area of rising terrain about a third or a quarter of a mile to the west of runway 15, the runway, the arrival runway that they were headed to.
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16: 240 eastbound, mile marker 17.6, accident on the left shoulder. A little bit of a delay in that area as 240 east from 55 to I-40 is 14 minutes, about a 5-minute delay. I'm Michael Higgins with your total traffic.
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0: All right, we got a potential monkey story. Let's see, texter 3274, he says, my older brother bought a spider monkey through a magazine 60 years ago. It tore up everything. Mom and dad were PO'd. I bet. I guess 60 years ago, there was a lot of stuff people did. Just throw a monkey in the mail. Here you go. Here's the spider monkey. Have at it. There's no exotic vet down the street. You just had the monkey, and you might... shock the monkey, you know? You might, I don't know, if the monkey misbehaved, you might spank the monkey. You might do that. I don't know. I just heard the monkey story. There was a marmoset that was found in Shelby County. Sheriff's deputies, oh, they look like he was just chilling. He's good-natured. So somebody's missing that monkey, though. If that's true, that they cost $7,000 just to get one, and it costs $500 a month, well, maybe that's part of it. Maybe they couldn't afford to keep the monkey anymore, so they just let the monkey loose in somebody else's neighborhood. But that seems like it would have a lot of value. You know? They don't sell that stuff on Facebook Marketplace, because I could see that turning out like the Rolex. You know, somebody brings a monkey to a taco shop. Like, yeah, I'll give you $7,000 for that monkey. Let me go to the bank. And he takes off with the monkey. And then you got a monkey napping. And nobody wants that. So if you got any monkey stories, I'd like to hear them. Looks like the days of the Memphis Safe Task Force could be coming to an end. I guess the contract was for 1 year. Memphis Safe Task Force came out at the end of September 25, yeah? Yep, we're coming up on it. Coming up on 1 year. Here we have it from WREG. Memphis plans for possible departure of National Guard. Well, not just National Guard, but also the entire Memphis Safe Task Force. We know that Police Chief C.J. Davis of Memphis, she wants the Tennessee Highway Patrol to stick around. And you can probably work that out with Governor Lee. You know, show him that homicides are down 44.5%. Have him pass that along to Governor-elect Marsha Blackburn or Jerry Green, potentially. That said, lodging and meal contracts for the Tennessee National Guard supporting the Memphis Safe Task Force are nearing expiration at the end of September, and city leaders are starting to discuss what the future will look like without them. Well, I mean, it looked like it does now. I mean, when you go out on the streets of Memphis, you may spot some National Guard presence here and there, but it's not like they're on every corner with checkpoints like Checkpoint Charlie. They're not lining the streets. You'll see them downtown. You'll see them all around. They're not everywhere. Let's see. Community members shared the confidence they have in leadership moving forward, or lack thereof. I think that they're doing a good job. I like seeing all the police around. It makes me feel pretty comfortable. Whatever they're doing right now, if it ain't broke, don't fix it. Keep it. And so according to Reese Blackiston, a Memphis resident, the Memphis Safe Task Force formally began operations and arrived in Memphis at the end of September of 2025. The U.S. Marshals say the task force operations included seizing hundreds of guns, issuing homicide warrants, and locating missing children. But before the arrival, it was reported that the Memphis Police Department had already confirmed a 23% drop in major crime earlier in the year. And that was partially because the FBI and U.S. Marshals were involved in a lot of special operations. Some leaders questioned why the money was not being invested in improving local resources. Oh, okay. We have Antonio Parkinson. He says, instead of creating a vacuum when you start pulling these pieces out of Memphis, why don't you send the budget that you paid for this into Memphis so that we can continue to create your victory lap? All right. So he's essentially saying, why don't you send us the money? You just give us the money. Well, here's why. Is because giving you the money would be like throwing it away. Because the federal government knows what happens when you send money to politicians. Especially Memphis politicians. They'll use it on some sort of study. They'll use it on something that people will wet their beaks on and grease the skids. It'll all get taken. It'll all get grifted. That's what'll happen. It'll be spent on Uber Eats, right? That's why. And you know that. And by the way, Antonio Parkinson, you were just out in front of a bunch of microphones talking about the tragic death of a woman up in North Memphis at a graduation party, was it? In the Douglas community? You're talking about the trap houses, you're talking about the crime, you're talking about the shootings. Yeah, you should be saying, hey, we need the presence to stay. In some way, shape, or form, maybe not the National Guard, but if it's the Tennessee Highway Patrol, U.S. Marshals, because if you want people to take out those trap houses you're talking about, they are filled with repeat offenders and people with warrants. And who's clearing those warrants? Who's going to do it? You? You, Lieutenant Weinberg? No. It's going to be the U.S. Marshals. So you want the Marshals to stay. You want the FBI to stay. You want the Tennessee Highway Patrol to stay. You just don't like the National Guard. Because you think it feels like a military occupation, which it never did. Not one person that I've talked to who frequents the streets of Memphis honestly told me it feels like an occupation. Now, if you're one of these activists and you're following the National Guard around, yeah, it might seem like you're seeing them everywhere. But that's because you're following them around and videotaping them and harassing them. That's why it seems like there's an occupation, is because you are the one following them. They're not following you around. You're the one antagonizing them and videotaping them and generally, you know, trying to be a thorn in the side of what they're trying to do. So no, it's not an occupation. And no, we're not just going to send you the cash equivalent. That's so funny. You know, instead of getting me a gift, just give me the cash equivalent. It's like, no, because we know you'll waste it. That's what you'll do. Let's see. Civic leaders and pastors, including Bishop Brandon B. Porter, said that with new leadership coming in, they believe they're on board to make the community even safer. That's right. Mikel Lowry and the rest of the Democrats who were elected in the August elections, countywide, they're going to be better. It's going to be better this time. Now, this batch of Democrats, they're going to get it licked. I believe these men and women who have been newly elected to our city are going to put their hearts and minds together and come up with the best solution, stated Bishop Brandon B. Porter, Greater Community Temple Kojic. However, we do need to examine the success we had before the task force entered Memphis. Okay. I wonder if Bishop Brandon B. Porter is on Mikel Lowry's transition team. Oh, because apparently the transition team for Mikel Lowry, the incoming mayor of Shelby County, you can just show up and be on the transition team. That's right. There was no formal vetting done for this man's transition team. Shelby County Mayor-elect Mikel Lowry said his transition team was not vetted following questions about how Dr. Raven Marshall Lewis was chosen to lead the team's early childhood education group despite a history of incidents at her daycares. So he just says there's no vetting. We just let volunteers come in. He says it's volunteers. We're taking volunteers. We don't vet volunteers. What we do is take anybody who wants to be involved in helping move Shelby County forward. We welcome the help. So you don't vet the volunteers that are going to serve on your transition team. And then you give them leadership positions, like leading the team of the early childhood education group, without vetting that person. So it could just be anybody. You just did no vetting at all. So a volunteer came in. You said, you, you're in charge of early childhood education. Oh, you happen to run daycares. Ah, I see. I see. Oh, let me see your Instagram. Oh, you're an eight-figure CEO childcare boss, girl boss. Yeah. Yeah, there you go. Oh, you run a childcare empire. Okay, that's good. We'll make you in charge of early childhood education. Although this person, Dr. Raven Marshall Lewis, is a doctor. Getting a doctorate must be easy. I mean, to the point now where, like, people who actually got, like, a difficult doctorate, well, they must be like, this is silly. It's like when I graduated from Rhodes and my buddy Kevin was sitting next to me and Kevin got the same degree I did, although Kevin didn't graduate with honors like I did, but Kevin got the same degree I did in political science. And I thought to myself, man, I worked hard for this. And I lived with Kevin for a couple of years. He did not work hard. In fact, he did the opposite. He got hammered a lot. And on graduation day, May 12, 2001, he was sitting there next to me with his diploma or with his degree. I'm like, what? It's kind of like being a doctor these days. You know, you work real hard getting your doctorate, doing your thesis. And then you get somebody who runs daycares who got their doctorate too. Their doctorate in early childhood education. And then they're called doctor. Good Lord. So yeah, apparently, look, either they didn't do any vetting on the transition team from Mikel Lowry, right? Either they just said, oh, just volunteers, come on in. Or he's clearly lying. He did vet Dr. Raven Marshall Lewis. She likely, out of her eight-figure empire, childhood empire, probably gave him some money toward his campaign. I would like to see that. That's got to be a matter of public record. She probably donated a boatload of money to the committee to elect the campaign to elect Mikel Lowry, and he, in return, put her on the transition team. And then when it comes out that she owns a daycare that violated all the protocols, violated laws, didn't check the bus, didn't have the monitoring system, she then decided to lay low, erase her Instagram, erase her online presence, and then duck out of the transition team. And Mikel Lowry was like, yes, you absolutely need to duck out. That's more than likely what happened. But instead, it's kind of like this. You're caught with something. Instead of giving an honest answer, you just say, oh, we don't vet people. I didn't know her. I barely knew her. She was just a volunteer. I have no idea who she is. She walked in the door. She said she wants to help. We said, okay, you be on the transition team. And it's like the Joe Towns Facebook page. When Joe Towns posted on Facebook about Donald Trump's rhetoric is getting people lynched, so you need to go out and shoot white people. What was it? And then when asked about that, hey, Joe Towns, Representative Towns, what are you doing? What's this all about? Oh, I was hacked. Yeah, okay. You were hacked and you left that thing up for a week? Yeah, I was hacked. I was hacked. The hackers didn't post anything other than that. The hackers didn't post any kind of, learn about Bitcoin here, or, you know, ask me about, you know, timeshares or anything. No scams, nothing. Just an all caps screed about how white people are the enemy. That was the only thing the hackers decided to do on your Facebook page. Yes. And he stands by it. Same thing. Same thing. Nobody believes this. Nobody believes this. Because he's clearly lying. He could have just said, yeah, Dr. Raven Marshall, she ran a lot of daycare. She's got a doctorate in early childhood education. She seemed like she'd be good for the transition team. Then I found out that things changed. And I wanted to separate myself from somebody who was in charge of a daycare that was negligent and caused the death of a 6-year-old autistic girl on a hot daycare bus. So, yeah, I don't want to be associated with that. So I booted her from the transition team. That, I mean, that's what I would like to hear. And I'm sure that that's... Who would challenge that? Who would... I'd say, yeah, right on, dude. That's exactly what I would have done. You find things out about people that you didn't previously know. It's called new information. You process it, and then you act accordingly. Nothing wrong with saying that, but making up all this garbage about, oh, yeah, transition team?
1: Yeah, yes, sir.
0: Because usually they name certain people. They tell you exactly who's on the transition team, and then those people usually wind up in the administration in some way, shape, or form. You'll say, oh, yeah, we just opened the doors and said, anybody want to help? Come on in. Yeah. Who should be on the transition team if that's the case? I'd like to see Tammy Sawyer. She could be in charge of catering. That was a good text on the text line, by the way. Putting Tammy Sawyer, the head of catering. She'd probably be good at that job. Wouldn't that be something? You know what? After Tammy Sawyer stands trial or cuts a deal and does whatever time they give her, she should open a catering company. I think that that would be great. I would actually respect that. Yeah. Catering. All right. 683-0989. Let's see. We got some texts coming in. We'll get to the
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1: All right, before we get into what we have learned this week in the nation of Jake, I'd like to get to the Rick's Powder Coating text line, 683-0989. Texter 8208 writes, how long before Memphis has a communist mayor like New York? I give it 3 years. He says, sorry, Democratic Socialist mayor. My bad. That's the same thing. I make really no distinction between the Democratic Socialists and Communists. Let's see. 3 years? I mean, when is Paul Young up for re-election? He's going to get a challenge. And given that in November, it's going to be a long shot that Justin J. Pearson would beat Brent Taylor in that newly drawn 9th district. So I can imagine a scenario where Justin J. Pearson runs for mayor of Memphis and wins. And he would be the mayor of Memphis. And it would be absolutely entertaining, but really bad for my beloved hometown. So, or it could be, you know, Jerry Green, who is she's more pragmatic. I don't think that she is a Democrat socialist, but she's still a progressive. And so I can see that happening. I can see Paul Young is probably the best guy to be mayor of Memphis, especially out of the field that was. I mean, who'd you have? Michelle McKissack, she ran for mayor. Van Turner ran for mayor. Floyd Bonner ran for mayor. And then Paul Young. There may have been some others, right? Frank Colvett ran, but then decided not to. I mean, I forget, but the field, I thought Paul Young was probably the best choice because he was the most pragmatic of those candidates. And so, you know, what he lacked in experience, I still thought, he's smart, got a good head on his shoulders. And I'm seeing that's actually the case here with like all the data center stuff, the flock camera stuff, the Memphis Safe Task Force. He's very measured in his support for these matters. He's not like, full on, let Elon Musk run the show. But at the same time, he's trying to balance these issues that people might have, these concerns what they have with the opportunity that the data centers bring in. Because it's been transformational for some communities. And I think that the risks are overblown. I mean, I don't think that there are no risks, but I do think they're being exaggerated. I don't think that they're as bad on water, say, as golf courses or almond fields. There are a lot of industries that use a lot of water. As far as the electricity goes, you know, with measures taken by the TVA so as to protect anybody's bills from having to shoulder the burden of infrastructure, fine. But it's not enough for some people. Again, there's a litmus test for Democrats these days. And it's the farther they go left, there's no room for any debate. There's no diversity of thought. They're saying, hey, you got to get on board with every part of our agenda, or we're gonna primary you or challenge you, and we're going to get you out of there. So, yes, Paul Young, because of his support for the Memphis Safe Task Force, because of his support for data centers and flock cameras and being, somewhat tough on crime. I mean, making crime a priority. Yeah, there's a lot of people out there who are gonna call him out from the left. He will get challenges from the left. So, 3 years. I mean, I don't know. When's he up? 2 years? I don't know. When's the next mayoral election? There was 15. There was 19. There was 23. 23, 27 next year. Yeah, next year. So it's gonna be less. It's gonna be less than 3 years. All right. What do we learn this week? Well, I learned if you want a pet monkey, you better shell out some dollars, especially one of these marmosets. They found a marmoset chilling on somebody's front porch. And I guess they're trying to reconnect the marmoset with its owners. Those owners got to be flush with cash. Anywhere from $3,000 to $7,000 to acquire a marmoset. $3,000 to $7,000 just to get one, and then it's going to cost you like $500 a month for upkeep and then vet bills. It said it could be like 10 times, like $70,000, $100,000 to raise a marmoset. No thanks. Max, what did you learn?
2: For this week, I learned about the F word, Farrier.
1: Farrier, yeah, man. I got thrown into the Farrier algorithm. I've been watching these videos of essentially dudes giving cows and horses manicures. Usually it's because they need it. They have some sort of bacteria or infection in their hooves. And so I guess when they have a hitch in their giddy up, they call out the farrier, Nate the Hoof Guy, and he comes out. And what's great about like Nate the Hoof Guy and a lot of these trades is that they're able to get curious people like myself to watch their videos and then monetize it. So they're making all this money just making videos of what they do for jobs because they got big follower accounts and they get into the, you know, whatever it is, the monetization on YouTube and TikTok. There's big money in some of that stuff. And some of it, there's a guy, have you seen the dudes who they go around and they cut yards and they do like, time lapse and they'll go cut a guy's yard for free. They'll see like a really overgrown yard like Mongo's yard was back in the day. And he'll just set up a camera and he'll do a time lapse of him cleaning up the yard and transforming it. He promotes his business. He gets a boatload of views. He does something that's, you know, goodwill for the community and he makes a ton of money. If you want to go make money, there's ways to do it. These guys are hustling. I think it's kind of cool. All right, that does it for us. I'll be back on Monday at 3. Have a great weekend.
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10: Says it's vital for national security. I'm Lisa LaSera, Fox News. President Trump posting on Truth Social. He's grateful for the decision by Supreme Court Chief Justice John Roberts that will allow construction on the White House ballroom to continue.
11: It's going to be close to $400 million, and it's all paid for by patriots and patriotic companies, big companies.
10: The temporary order came hours before lower court rulings would have forced the above ground construction of the project because Congress did not approve it. The administration has argued the president has authority to renovate the White House and other federal buildings, and the ballroom project is needed for national security reasons. This hour, the president in Myrtle Beach, South Carolina, rallying in support of Senator Darlene Graham, who faces a runoff election on Tuesday. He was asked about her performance at a recent debate where she appeared to stumble on a question about national security when it comes to Taiwan and the South China Sea.
11: She was being honest. I mean, she's into the price of groceries, the price of food, the price of beef. And it hasn't been her thing, but she's surrounded by very good people.
10: Senator Graham admitted during the debate she was not well-versed in national security, but supported the military. Her brother, the late Senator Lindsey Graham, served in the Air Force for 3 decades and had a wide knowledge of national security. The defense has rested in the murder trial of Lindsey Clancy, the Massachusetts woman charged with murdering her 3 young children in 2023.
12: A leading expert in filicides, cases where parents kill their children, testified Lindsey Clancy heard a male voice commanding her to kill her 3 children and herself. Defense witness Dr. Philip Resnick says Clancy delusionally believed she was morally right and lacked the capacity to stop.
10: Fox's Brian Yenis in Plymouth. Prosecutors say Clancy only recorded suicidal thoughts and not homicidal. 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
1: Oh, girl, it is Friday in the greatest country in the world. Jimmy Failla on assignment for the Fox News Channel. I am at an undisclosed location doing some type of fancy pants TV assignment, which means I'm wearing two pairs of Spanx and getting a lot of makeup as we speak. But fear not, America, because I am not a member of the Texas Radio Hall of Fame. No, ma'am. Today's guest host is, without further ado, the Honorable His Excellency Paul Gleiser, taking over the show on a Friday.
2: Thank you, Jimmy. Hello, everybody. Happy Friday. Got a big show lined up to cap off your week. Later this hour, Elizabeth Pipko joins us. She's the former national spokesperson, comms guru for the Republican Party. Later in the show, Katrina Campins, Fox News real estate contributor. She'll be joined by Ife Rivera, director of Killing Castro. And then we'll have Justine Brooke Murray of the Media Research Center to round out the show. And throughout it all, we will have you when you call us at 888-788-9910. My favorite part of filling in for Jimmy is taking your calls. This has been a milestone year for the good old U.S. of A. This is the year that our great country celebrated its 250th birthday. And here's another milestone as captured in a headline this week at the Associated Press. The U.S. national debt now stands at $40 trillion. How do you like that milestone? The problem with trillion is that you just can't wrap your head around it. Trillion is a number that in a more sane time we used for expressing the distances and miles between stars and galaxies. 40 trillion miles, I went and looked this up, 40 trillion miles would take you past the closest star to Earth, Proxima Centauri, and more than halfway to Sirius, the brightest star in the sky. How's that doing? You wrapping your head around that? Still no good. I can't get my head around that. In terms of the U.S. debt, a mathematician might express $40 trillion as 4 times 10 to the 13th power. Were you ever any good at thinking in scientific notation in school? I sure as hell wasn't. Now I can see your eyes glazing over. $40 trillion is a number so huge, so out of the realm of ordinary experience, then when we hear it, it just bounces off. Yet it's a number used routinely. A trillion is a number used routinely when discussing the finances of the United States. To grasp the significance of debt expressed in increments of $1 trillion, we're going to have to do the equivalent of what they taught us in math class about simplifying fractions. You know, like 48 over 96 is the same as 1/2, 1 over 2. We have to reduce numbers on the scale of trillions to numbers that we can comprehend. So let's see if we can do that here in the opening moments of this show in the hope of getting to the place where we can discuss $40 trillion in national debt and it doesn't just bounce off. In May 2023, I wrote a piece in my weekly column at UTellMeTexas.com about the debate in Congress regarding the urgent need at that time to raise the U.S. legal debt limit from what at the time was what I thought was a staggering $31.4 trillion. That was 1,205 days ago. We're now at $40 trillion, an increase of $8.6 trillion. And that number just bounced off of you again, didn't it? So let's try this. What that $8.6 trillion increase in just 1,205 days means is that the U.S. government has spent more money than it has taken in and has covered that deficit spending with borrowing at the rate of roughly $83,000 per second. How's that working? I'm starting to suck that in a little bit. Let's simplify that statistic. It just happens to be the case that the median annual U.S. household income is roughly the same number, about $83,000 per year. So wrap your head around the fact that the U.S. government borrows as much in a single second as the typical American household makes in an entire year. And then now think about this. From the time I started talking just a couple of minutes ago until I finished this segment and we go to the commercial break, the U.S. government, your government, you own it, it's your government, your government will have borrowed another $59.8 million. Yeah, that's more than Fox is paying me to do this show. That's nearly 16 times as much as the typical American household will earn in a 45-year working lifetime. Being $40 trillion in debt and continuing to spend like Washington is spending is like the husband in a family that's maxed out every credit card, is borrowing from friends and family to make the minimum payments, and walks into the living room and says to his wife, "Honey, I think it's the perfect time to put in a swimming pool." I mean, it's just crazy. Now, let me stipulate a couple of things here. Let's get it out of the way because we know it's coming up. The problem is not because of Trump's one big beautiful bill or tax cuts for the rich, much as Democrats will try to make you believe it is. Here's Tom Suozzi, cut four.
3: And the reason the deficit matters so much is because the big beautiful bill caused the biggest deficit in the history of the United States of America. But this is not just the Trump administration. They're what's causing this major problem. Now it's Democrats and Republicans over the past 30 years that have caused this problem. But the deficit being so high causes upward pressure on the interest rates. When the interest rates are high, you can't afford to borrow money to buy a house. You can't afford to borrow money to lease a car. You can't afford money to buy things for your factory. So upward pressure on interest rates caused by these deficits are causing massive inflation in our country, making things less affordable.
2: He is mostly right about that. They give Suozzi credit. That's a fairly balanced analysis. But the Democrats are going to make it all about Trump's one big beautiful bill and tax cuts for the rich. The rest of the Democrats will not be as measured as Tom Suozzi was just then. And here's the fact. Tax revenues rise every year. The federal government takes in more money. It takes in a record amount of money every year because they take in more money every year. We don't have a revenue problem. We have a spending problem. Vice President J.D. Vance is out there saying that a big contributor to the big pile of debt is Biden administration and their two giant spending boondoggles. Here he is, cut one.
4: Even though the debt is too high, even though we inherited this debt bomb from the Biden administration, we actually do have a plan to get the economy growing faster than the debt, and that's the most important thing. The issue that we've had under the Biden administration and what we're still kind of dealing with is that the debt was growing faster than American GDP. Mm-hmm. That's the problem. That's something that we're certainly fixing every single day in the Trump administration. But you know, even though the media doesn't cover this, I'm glad you're asking this question because Scott Bessent is very much on top of it. He knows it's a problem, and he's got the president's empowerment to do something about it.
2: Okay, the vice president is right there as well. The Biden administration's two giant spending boondoggles, the Inflation Reduction Act, the mockingly named Inflation Reduction Act, and the American Rescue Plan, two spending bills added massively to the deficit, and thus the debt they accomplished next to nothing, did no good for the amount of money that was spent. He's right about that. But as far as it goes, he's right about that. He's right about we will have to grow our way, at least partially grow our way out of this problem, because we can't cut our way all the way out of it. The Democrats are going to be out there pointing to the debt and blaming it on Donald Trump and the war in Iran that seems, at least for now, to have no end in sight. But here's the truth on that. The best figures that I can find say that so far we've spent $37.5 billion on the Iran war. So to put the math on that, that's less than a thousandth, that's less than one thousandth of the $40 trillion national debt. And yeah, we need to quit spending money on the war in Iran. And yes, we need to quit spending money on the war in Iran, not because of the spending, but to get the economy growing again, because it's acting as a drag on the economy. And it's putting the lie to what J.D. Vance is saying, that we're going to grow our way out of this, because we can't grow our way out of this if gasoline prices are high and people the markets are jittery and capital is slow to be invested because we don't know how this is going to come out. Trump's got to figure out a way, and really right soon, to bring the Iran war to some sort of a successful conclusion. Don't ask me what that is because I don't know, but I didn't start the war. Trump did. He's going to have to figure it out. But here's the real truth, and both Suozzi and Vice President Vance got it right. Administrations of both parties over the past 3 to 4 decades are guilty of sin. They both spent more money than they took in, and they both covered that spending with continued borrowing. And no, We can't doge our way out of it. Eliminating waste and fraud is a good thing. The U.S. government wastes an enormous amount of money. Its management of money is so poor that, as we've learned in Minnesota and other places, it's amazingly easy for people to just steal it in billion-dollar chunks. But totally eliminating waste and fraud, something that's never going to happen, will not solve the problem. And here is the real deal. The problem is that the principal structural drivers of our enormous federal deficits are three things: Social Security, Medicare, and increasingly, as we have just heard J.D. Vance and Tom Suozzi point out, the interest we're paying on all the money that we've already borrowed. That makes two things true. First, and this is a real problem, painful, deeply unpopular decisions about these third rail programs, Social Security and Medicare, are looming, like it or not. Some very, very hard decisions are going to have to be made. Social Security is, for most of its life, took in more in taxes and FICO coming out of your paycheck than it was paying out in benefits. That's no longer the case. It's taking in less than it's paying out. It's covering what it's paying out by redeeming the Treasury certificates that it bought with the surpluses it ran for so many years. Those Treasury certificates will all be redeemed by 2033, and in the scale of time, that's like tomorrow. Those certificates will all be redeemed, and the Social Security won't have the money to pay what it's committed to paying out. Somebody's going to have to make a decision. Are we going to raise taxes? Are we going to cut benefits? Nobody will like either answer, but it's looming. And so that brings up the second thing that's true. It puts it on us, you and me, we the people, us, U.S. It puts it on us and us alone. Politicians are not going to solve our spending problem if we continue to insist on not letting them. We're going to have to pony up. We're going to have to pony up in either reduced benefits, these two bedrock benefits that we've come to expect, Social Security and Medicare, for when we reach our golden years. We're going to have to take less or pay more. And it's going to have to happen. It's going to have to happen pretty soon. And nobody's going to like it. And no politician is going to want to promote it, because politicians don't get rewarded for putting out things that we don't like. And so we're in a real box. And $40 trillion, $30 trillion wasn't a wake-up call. $20 trillion wasn't a wake-up call. $10 trillion wasn't a wake-up call. Is $40 trillion enough for us to say, my goodness, what are we going to do about this? We can't keep doing what we're doing. And that's what I want to talk about here in the opening hour of the show. Where are you on this? We're going to air this out. Elizabeth Pipko is going to join us here in a little bit, and I want you to join, particularly at the top of the second hour at 888-788-9910. Where are we going to go with this? Is $40 trillion finally the tripwire? And how are we going to fix it? 888-788-9910. Paul Gleiser sitting in for Jimmy Fallon. More of the show coming up. Don't go away.
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2: Paul Gleiser sitting in for Jimmy Failla, Fox Across America on your Friday. We're talking about the staggering number that was quote that was put in the press this week. We're $40 trillion in debt as a nation. $40 trillion. And it's the fault of politicians of both stripes for the past 30 years or more. What are your thoughts? 888-788-9910. Love taking your calls.

0: Our leadoff caller today, Sam, Knoxville, Ohio. Sam, what do you say?
1: Hi. You know, it's four or five things, obviously, but one of the things that always drove me crazy for years is how the heck and who are we borrowing it from, and how the heck are we borrowing money from countries and places and giving it to other countries when you're in debt? You can't pay your own bills. You're going to borrow and give somebody else. And I know everybody said, well, if we didn't do it, then China and Russia would finance them. But you know what? Let them go broke.
0: Well, it's not that simple, Sam, but I get where you're going. I mean, the thing is, if any family, anybody, any business, I'm sitting here in a business that I own right now. I'm sitting here at KTBB Radio. I this very morning had to engage in prioritizing expenditures. I can't spend on everything I want to spend on. So I have to make some decisions because there's a certain amount of money coming in, and I have to, and the difference between me and the government is whatever comes in, less has to go out. And so, our priorities, you could call into question, but our foreign aid problem, our foreign aid that we fund, you know, ostensibly in our national interest, is a fraction of the problem of what we're spending on Social Security and Medicare.
1: Yeah, no doubt. Like I said, there's four or five arms, but you know what? Every place you can save a buck. I mean, I have one job. My wife's been a stay-at-home mother for 35 years. I raised 8 kids. I'm a plumber, a mechanic, I sell furniture for a living. I don't go on vacations. I'm financially secure.
0: Yeah, because you're spending less than you're taking in. Is it fair to say, Sam, that you don't have a bunch of credit card debt? I'm not trying to get in your business, but
1: I have none. I have none. My car's paid off now. That's the only time when I run a little bit of debt. My house I paid off as quick as I could. So, yeah, I've been lucky. I say it all the time. I've never, only once when 40 years ago when I bought my wife's engagement ring, I put it on a credit card, and I realized I was paying $40 interest on a $100 payment, and I paid it off with my income taxes, and I've really never, ever done it since.
0: Well, see, then you know what that makes you, Sam? That makes you a free man.
1: To a point, yes.
0: I mean, really, you being out of debt is financial freedom. I mean, the money that you take in, nobody, aside from the fact you got to eat and you got to keep your house heated and cooled, but no outside party has a claim on your earnings because you haven't given them one. The United States has given the world a claim on our tax revenues, and that means we as a nation are less free than we should be.
1: Yeah, we're strapped by debt, no doubt.
0: Yeah, and the thing is, you know, we're borrowing money to pay interest on the money that we've already borrowed. And the reason we're borrowing money and the reason people will lend us money is for all you want to say about the problem, we are the healthiest horse in the glue factory. There is no better place to buy sovereign debt than the United States because we're the largest, most successful economy in the world. And the world still believes that we can meet our obligations based on the strength of our economy. So everybody keeps loaning us money. But somewhere in there, and I'm late. I mean, I've been saying for a long time this is going to come to an end real soon. So far, it hasn't. Somewhere in here, you got to stop borrowing because nobody will loan you any more money. Paul Gleiser sending in for Jimmy Failla, Fox Across America on a Friday. We got a big show still on the way. Elizabeth Pipko coming up after the break. Stick around. It's going to be a banger.
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3: News News. I'm Daria Albinger. The defense rests in Lindsay Clancy's murder trial. The Massachusetts mother is accused of killing her three children, but was also experiencing postpartum psychosis.
4: The defense rested with psychiatrist Dr. Philip Resnick. He is the leading expert on what's called filicide cases, or cases where parents kill their children. Resnick testified that Lindsay heard a male voice that commanded her to kill her three children and herself.
3: Fox's Brian Yenes in Plymouth. Vice President Vance visiting his hometown of Middletown, Ohio, to talk up the Trump administration's America First economic agenda.
5: Just 18 months, we have seen an explosion of rebuilding in the American heartland.
3: But Democrats say the policies are just making inflation worse and that their party will bring prices down. 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

0: Halfway through hour one, Fox Across America for a Friday. Paul Gleiser sitting in for Jimmy. In the studio in New York, as I sit here in Texas, Elizabeth Pipko joins us. Elizabeth, former national spokesman for the Republican Party. Elizabeth, welcome to the show. Thanks for taking time.
1: Thanks for having me.
0: Hey, let me ask you something. I want your perspective on this, and you feel free to disagree with me and tell me where I'm wrong. But let me throw these out. The economy is not as on fire as it was at this point in Trump's first term. Do you agree with that?
1: Yeah, and I would argue the president would also agree with that.
0: Okay, that's number one. Number two, we have a war going on that is taking longer than how it was initially sold to us. That was not the case in the first term. That's correct, is it not?
1: 100%, yes.
0: Number three, we just learned that we're $40 trillion in debt, and the Democrats are going to correctly say that that number is $3.7 trillion higher than it was when Trump took the oath of office on January the 20th.
1: Yep.
0: So, with all of that said, let me play you David Axelrod and get your reaction. Here he is, cut eight.
2: The president says not in a thousand years has whatever he said is going on. You know what hasn't worked in a thousand years? Presidents trying to make the midterm elections about something other than themselves. Only twice since World War II has a party won seats. When an incumbent party in the White House, those two, the president was very popular. This president's very unpopular. I mean, he's spinning, but he's spinning against the history and the reality of what of midterm elections are all about.
0: Now, Elizabeth, I have a comeback to that, but I imagine you do too, so you go first.
1: Thank you. Yeah, I mean, look, I think it's fascinating that this is the argument the Democrats are running with. You mentioned, obviously, the conflict with Iran, which, again, no one is happy about. The president is unhappy, I'm sure, with how long it's taken. And I think on a grander scale, he's actually unhappy that he's had to take these actions, knowing that no one before him was going to do it, and how many presidents happened to fail and put him in this predicament. I think no one also is more aware of the fact that midterms are coming up and that a lot is on the line. Let's not forget, he knows better than anybody else what happens if you lose midterms, just personally to him. Of course, he's worried about his agenda as well, but he knows what it looks like when Democrats try to throw, you know, phony impeachments at him and make his personal life difficult, not just stand in the way of his agenda, which he was elected to implement. So I think he's incredibly aware. And I think because of that, he actually deserves an extreme amount of credit for putting his political capital on the line, risking it all, knowing that what's going on in Iran was going to make things harder going into midterms, was going to make his economy not as good as it otherwise could be, and I think will be when the conflict is behind us. And so obviously the Democrats want to jump on anything that they can because they are also so unpopular. If you look at the numbers, I don't think they've ever been this unpopular. Those numbers do not compare to the approval ratings of the president. So I think they have really nothing left but to continue saying Donald Trump is bad. But saying he's making it about himself or saying anything to do with midterms as if he's not more aware than them that he needs to win this November and doesn't deserve incredible credit for putting anything to do with his own personal life really aside to try to fix the future of our country for many generations, I think is laughable. Democrats have nothing left, but I will continue to make sure people understand that this had to be done. He knew it had to be done, and he would not have done it if he was focused on midterms and being, you know, a Republican or a winner. He's solely focused on being the best leader he can be for the American people, and sometimes that means putting a lot on the line and risking it all with an election coming up, and I'm proud to know that he has done that.
0: Elizabeth Pipko's with us. Elizabeth, here's my comeback to what Axelrod said. What he said is factually true. It is very rare for the incumbent White House occupant to come out ahead in a midterm. It hasn't happened. What did he say? Twice? I think I believe his number. But here's what's different. The opposition party has never been so completely bat guano crazy.
1: Yep.
0: As this opposition party is right now, and I think that is going to be a huge factor. What do you say?
1: 100%. Look, Donald Trump, again, he's the president of firsts. It's very easy to sit and say this has never happened before. Neither has someone with Donald Trump's lack of political experience beating out someone like Hillary Clinton in 2016. So, yes, traditionally, the party that's not in power tends to do better in these off-year elections. But that means nothing when you have the amount of, you know, proud socialists running, when you have, as I mentioned, the low approval ratings of the Democrat Party. And I think a party that is in so much disarray, especially compared to Republicans who are motivated and are lined up behind a very clear leader, I don't think it is, you know, very normal for us to sit around and have to debate whether those that think America deserved 9/11 deserve to be senators. And yet here we are. And so I don't think we can look to history to dictate what's going to happen in November, because no one expected for us to be here going up against a party that is truly so out of their minds as the Democrats are right now.
0: Well, let's talk about out of their minds. I'm sitting here in the state of Texas. We have a Senate seat is open. That's going to be we're going to get a new senator one way or the other. And we have James Tallarico running for the Democrats. And here's what he's running on. This is his rhetoric. It's cut 13.
3: We as human beings have the right to shape our own destinies. Mm-hmm. And we do that through the vote. Mm-hmm. And so many brave Americans, so many brave Black Americans have fought and died for that right. Mm-hmm. And so for politicians in Austin or in Washington, as they're now doing with the SAVE Act, they are trying to rob our neighbors, particularly our Black neighbors, of those God-given rights.
0: Okay, that is clearly untrue, and I think even most Black people know it's not true.
1: 100%.
0: You know, I mean, there's not nobody that I know of, I don't know how in the world anybody thinks that you can get through life without an ID, and that getting one is so impossibly difficult if you're a minority that it just puts voting out of reach. That's insane, but that's what they've got, because I don't think what they are, their policy proposals are going to work outside of their little bubble.
1: 100%. The policy proposals don't work. They work in deep blue cities. They work obviously here where I am right now in New York.
0: And by the way, when I say work, I mean work politically. They clearly don't work.
1: Yes, they definitely will not work. History has proven they
0: definitely won't work. But politically, they can work in some places.
1: Correct. They will convince enough young people, especially in cities like New York. But look, I've been in politics for about 10 years now, and I hear about Texas every few years. I don't know if a name, Beto O'Rourke, sounds familiar to the audience. Beto, but
0: and his 15 minutes is
1: exactly.
0: already up. You know?
1: He was on the cover of every single magazine. I remember him posing for Vanity Fair.
0: We got to watch him get a haircut once.
1: You're so lucky. I think we watched him go to the dentist once.
0: We went to the dentist.
1: Yes,
0: okay.
1: Look,
0: Who wouldn't want to watch a guy go get his teeth cleaned?
1: Exactly, especially that guy. He was supposed to save all of us from Ted Cruz and from Republicans in Texas, and of course he failed. I think we're going to continue to hear about this. Obviously, again, Donald Trump is in office. Everyone wants to talk politics. Everybody wants something to happen that's out of the ordinary. People are watching Texas. They're also watching, of course, because Donald Trump obviously was, you know, deciding whether to endorse Paxton or not in the first place. And it's a very interesting race for those that, you know, follow policy and politics as closely as we do. But I do not think there's a chance in hell that Texas is flipped. I cannot see it. Tallarico is an awful, awful candidate. He would be anywhere, but certainly in Texas, a man who I don't even want to repeat the nonsense I've heard from him. But at one point when I was first introduced to him, it was a clip that went around explaining that in the Torah, our Jewish Bible, it explains why God is okay with abortion. That's how I was first introduced to him. I want to hear nothing more from him, and I cannot wait until he's another Beto O'Rourke and we don't have to hear his name ever again.
0: And his 15 minutes will be up as well. And he's not even having as good a 15 minutes as Beto O'Rourke had.
1: Right.
0: Because Beto O'Rourke, you know, to O'Rourke's credit, he got very close to winning that election. I mean, that's as close as any Democrat has come to winning statewide election in Texas since Ann Richards last won the governor's mansion in Texas.
1: Right. You know? But I think that was also when you run against someone like Ted Cruz, whose name is so notable, especially in, you know, Hollywood and liberal circles, and they come out for you and they donate money for you when they otherwise would not be following a race in, you know, deep red Texas. I think that's a big part of it. Ken Paxton's name is not as well known. I don't think enough, you know, liberals who want their 5 seconds of fame as well realize what's going on. So luckily that's not happening. Luckily he's not on the cover of Vanity Fair just yet. But I'm not worried about Texas. Of course, we're all looking at midterms. We're all worried to make you know, we want to make sure everything goes correctly for the president and his agenda and the policies that I believe he needs to be able to implement to save our country. But I truly am not going to allow myself to believe this hype. He is not going to win a Senate.
0: No, he's not going to win. And my liberal friends from around the country who think he's going to are wrong. And I'll stand by that.
1: Yep.
0: And he's not going to win. And what the Democrats fail to recognize is that Biden did them a huge disservice. Opening up the border turned the border counties in Texas that had been blue for decades, turned them red, because they had to live with the chaos of open borders brought about by the Biden administration. And so they, where they could count on that Hispanic vote in Texas and on the southern wall north of Mexico to vote Democrat, it's now voting Republican.
1: Correct. And no one was allowed to speak about it while Biden and Kamala Harris were in office. So all of a sudden they leave, the Democrats decide they're going to blame Biden for the loss, and all of a sudden we can admit that maybe it wasn't correct to leave the border wide open and allow millions of unvetted illegal immigrants into our country. But no one felt that, obviously, in the moment, like those that actually live on the southern border. I think they've had a lot of pent-up anger, and like you said, they certainly can no longer rely on their vote. I think Democrats in general have relied too long on minority votes, assuming they will just stand in line and vote for them. But after the 4 years of Joe Biden, those that were directly impacted, like those in Texas, I think will never blindly vote blue ever again.
0: Elizabeth Pipko, former national spokesman for the Republican Party, is with us. Elizabeth, let's talk about the elephant that crashed into the room this week, the $40 trillion in national debt. That is just, there's just something about that number. We talk about the debt all the time, but something about hitting, you know, coming to one of those milestones where the second digit is a zero really gets your attention. $40 trillion is a lot. To what extent is Donald Trump going to take a hit on that, in your opinion?
1: Well, look, unfortunately, he could, because of the way the media cycle works and because they're looking for anything they can to throw at him before midterms. At the same time, for those that take the time to put this into context, try to understand what's happening, they see that not only is this because of course, a lot of what happened under Joe Biden, as well as COVID, by the way, how many trillions had to be spent to keep our economy afloat under Joe Biden. At the same time, we are on par with the G7 average, with most Western countries. It is a very scary number. It's too high. We all admit that's not what we want. But this is not something we can sit down and blame Donald Trump for. However, the person at the top, the person in the Oval Office, is responsible for trying to make Americans' lives better. And so for them, they have to take on the message of the economy going into November, no matter what. I don't think this number changes that. I think we were all thinking that before this report came out. I'm sure the president was thinking that as well. It's a scary number. You want better for your country. And I don't think anyone agrees with me on that more than the president.
0: I'm going to go back to what you said at the top of the segment, and we'll kind of close the segment with this. I agree with you, you know, that Donald Trump, being a very, very smart guy, very savvy guy, knowing just how critical this midterm is, yep, for him personally, for the country, for his political future, knowing what was on the line, it would have been politically understandable if he had looked at Iran and said, "I'm gonna table that for a while till we get past the midterms," and yet he didn't. What that tells me is that he thought it was of such both importance and urgency that it would not wait, and he was willing to take the political hit.
1: Exactly. I think, again, the attack from Democrats just doesn't add up. Nobody wants to win the midterms and have an easier remaining 2 years in power more than President Trump. So again, risking your political capital to try to make America better, knowing midterms are around the corner, that is a true leader. That's what people ask for. That's what they vote on. There is nothing to criticize here. We all want better. We all want to make sure no more U.S. soldiers' lives are lost. We all want the conflict to come to an end. We all want Iran to never have a nuclear weapon. But at this point in time, Donald Trump should be applauded for putting all political capital on the line, risking it all for this country, putting his own victory on the back burner to make sure future American generations are safe.
0: It would be better, and I'm sure you agree with this, and Donald Trump agrees with this, and all of us agree with this, if we had an economy growing at 3 or 4 or 5%, which, you know, when he won the election so decisively, I thought, boy, we're going to be off and running, and, yeah, we're not. We're not to the numbers that we would like, but it would be better. But nonetheless, when this conflict is put to bed, and energy prices come back to, you know, to par, and given the massive impact of the One Big Beautiful Bill, which is not getting the kind of respect that it deserves, I think the economy can really take off.
1: 100%. Look, no one proved that better than President Trump in his first term and what he can do in such a short period of time. Again, this was a special kind of election in 2024 because it was almost like two incumbents going up against each other. It was two records going up against each other. And everybody knew Donald Trump's record spoke for itself. No one wants to be in this conflict, including the president. I will keep repeating that. But also no one knows how to get us out of it better and quicker than him. The minute it is behind us, he's going to continue on in every single promise like he already has, right? The fact that he's been in there and made us the number one producer of oil around the world, bigger, I think, than Saudi Arabia and Russia, which are two and three combined. The fact that we have all these incredible record-breaking investments going into our country, all these things he's been able to do despite the conflict, at the same time as the conflict, just proves that when it is behind us, he will break records once again like he did in that first term.
0: Elizabeth Pipko, where do I follow you?
1: It's just Elizabeth Pipko on X, Instagram, Facebook, and YouTube.
0: Very good, Elizabeth. Have a great weekend. Appreciate you taking the time, and let's do it again.
1: Thank you. Talk soon.
0: All right, Paul Gleiser in for Jimmy Fallon. More on the way. Don't go away.
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0: Jimmy, I want to hear from you in the next hour. So if you've got thoughts on your mind, get in line, 888-788-9910. Also, hope you'll follow my weekly column at youtellmetexas.com. It is about what we've been talking about this first hour, the $40 trillion national debt, staggering number, that Rubicon that we crossed this week. Here's Maya McGinnis, president of the Committee for a Responsible Federal Budget. Cut six.
1: Well, on one hand, we've known that this number was coming. It's all quite predictable because the projections are there. On the other hand, the timing has sped up and the number is just jaw-dropping. The fact that we are at $40 trillion and that we've got here so quickly compared to when we were at $20 trillion, say, in just 2017, is really something to take note of. And if ever there were a warning sign, this is one. The problem is our lawmakers just don't seem to be paying attention. One would wish that this would mean there would be an immediate meeting on how do we change course. But the likelihood is we will continue to pass legislation that adds to that borrowing instead of reducing it.
0: I totally agree with that, and here's why. Because we don't reward politicians for doing the right thing and being fiscally responsible. We heart of hearts, we don't want them to do what has to be done because it's going to hurt us. The problem is not politicians passing legislation. The problem, I believe, is us, because we want what we want. We want to vote ourselves bread in circuses, and we want lavish benefits as we get older, and we're not going to reward anybody for telling us that we can't have them, even though we can't have them because the money is not there. What do you think about that? 888-788-9910. Let's air that out in the first segment of the next hour here on Fox Across America. It's Paul Gleiser sitting in for Jimmy on this Friday. We have more of the show coming up. Hope you'll stick around. It's going to be fun.
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13: Gearing up for the midterms, I'm Lisa Lacera, Fox News. 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
13: Graham was appointed by Governor Henry McMaster to serve the remainder of her brother, the late Senator Lindsey Graham's term. She faces a runoff election on Tuesday.
15: The critics say I shouldn't run for the Senate. They say I'm not a politician. You know what I say? Guilty as charged.
13: Darlene Graham.